0: The world's second largest beef producer is closing facilities, citing an historic cattle shortage. Tyson Foods blames a drought, which experts in Texas say is playing a huge role.
1: Mother Nature is a big part of this. We've had a series of these droughts over the last number of years.
0: David Anderson at Texas A&M says the good news is that it's turning around. Ranchers in Texas are holding back female cows so they can grow the herd instead of being turned into steaks. But he says it's slow. Today we're celebrating a humble vegetable that 50% of us call their favorite comfort food. Bree Tennant with more.
2: Today is National Potato Day. We can lean deep into Irish heritage for it, but they're actually from Peru. The humble spud is great baked, boiled, mashed, roasted, even fried. Great on its own and healthy. A baked potato has only 164 calories. It's loaded with vitamins and has zero fat. But all that goes away if you add stuff. And you need the stuff. So today, include the potato on your plate. And if anyone asks if you want fries with that, say yes.
0: I'm Ron Warner, USA Radio News.
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0: Most people know me as the guy who did stupid with a lot of zeros on the end. I made my first $1 million in my 20s the wrong way and then went bankrupt. That's when I set out to learn God's ways of managing money and developed the Ramsey baby steps. By following these steps, I became a millionaire again, and this time the right way. After 3 decades of guiding millions of others through the plan, the evidence is undeniable. If you follow the baby steps, you will become a millionaire and get to live and give like no one else. My new book, Baby Steps Millionaires, is now available for purchase. When you order my new The Wrong Way and then went bankrupt. That's when I set out to learn God's ways of managing money and developed the Ramsey baby steps. By following these steps, I became a millionaire again, and this time the right way. After 3 decades of guiding millions of others through the plan, the evidence is undeniable. If you follow the baby steps, you

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2: 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Certainly the church is to be concerned about the social injustices in our world.
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2: Jesus would see something even deeper. If only we could begin at the root of our problems, which is the disease of human nature that the Bible calls sin. This is why Christ came and died on the cross. The only way to change men is to get them converted to Jesus Christ. The greatest need of our great cities at this moment is evangelism.
1: 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We're the Billy Graham Evangelistic Association.
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0: Hey guys, Dave Ramsey here. 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
2: 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If only we could begin at the root of our problems, which is the disease of human nature that the Bible calls sin. This is why Christ came and died on the cross. The only way to change men is to get them converted to Jesus Christ. The greatest need of our great cities at this moment is evangelism.
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5: 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Yes, put it down. You're going to live. 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
3: 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This is why Christ came and died on the cross. 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
2: 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We're the Billy Graham Evangelistic Association.
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0: Maria is in New Orleans. Hi, Maria. How are you?
1: 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How are you?
0: 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How can we help?
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0: a $2,000 car, and we're going to roll up our sleeves. Everybody's taking extra jobs. We're not going to see the inside of a restaurant unless we're working there. We're not going on vacation. All that money you piled over there to buy your fishing boat's going to go to clean this dadgum mess up. Whatever it is, you got to scrape all this money in the middle of the table, clean out the nickels out of the corner of the couch, and get the mess cleaned up as a team. But until you team up, you're not going to win. You're not. It's going to happen over and over because it sabotages the progress that you make. That's why one person, people ask us all the time, how can I do this without my spouse's approval or involvement? You mm-hmm. can't.
1: Yeah. It's tough.
0: Yeah, that's where it is. Mm-hmm. And so I'm sorry you guys are in the middle of this mess, but that's your answer on how to fix it. This relational dysfunction.
1: Yes.
0: And that'll fix the overall thing.
1: Because resentment's going to start to build if it hasn't already, Maria. So honestly, that's for him to come to the table and have a seat at the table and actually have an opinion and you listening to
0: and
1: it.
0: And
1: responsibility, all of it. His involvement and vice versa with you. I'm like, that's part of it. But I'd be pissed too. So I think.
0: I don't blame you.
1: That
0: part of it's true. I'll go with you on that. Dave is in Fort Lauderdale. Hey, Dave, what's up?
2: Hey, how you doing? I've got an issue with a bank. I went to apply for a cash out mortgage because I had I had surgery, and I wanted to pay that off. And
0: you're not have insurance?
2: I have Medicare.
0: Okay, so how much is your out of pocket with Medicare on the surgery?
2: It's my out of pocket was about $7,000-$8,000.
0: Okay. And you don't have any money?
2: No, it's not that I don't have any money, but what I didn't want to have to use my monthly expense because everything that I own, I pay for every month. I don't have a car payment. I have a car, but I don't have a car payment.
0: How much money do you have?
2: I have my assets of about $165,000.
0: Okay. Just pay off your medical debt.
1: You don't have that in cash, though, Dave, do you?
2: No.
1: Okay. What do you have in cash?
0: What's it in?
1: I think what's it in? House and car and stuff. Dave, how much money do you have in the bank, cash, available to you?
2: In the bank right now, about some monthly expense. I have a total left over to get to the end of the month, about $1,500.
1: $1,500.
0: Okay. Do you have any money that you can get your hands on? That's an investment.
1: Or anything you can sell?
2: No, not right now. No.
0: Okay, what's the $165,000 in?
2: It's my the place that I own.
0: The home that you own and your paid-for car?
2: Yeah.
0: Okay. So you have $1,500. How old are you?
2: In my 70s.
0: Okay. How old are you exactly?
2: 77.
0: Thank you. And how is your health now that you've had the surgery?
2: It's great.
0: Good. I'm glad. Okay. And what is your monthly income?
2: It's about $2,600.
0: Okay. All right. The first thing I'm going to do is go revisit that inventory and see if there's anything other than the house and the car that I can sell to pay this debt down. The second thing I'm going to do is I'm going to call the medical people and say, I don't have any money. This is a Medicare deal. I don't have any cash. What kind of a deal can you offer me on this and see if you can get a discount? And if you can, I'd scrape together the money at barely out of your monthly, which your monthly is really tight. I agree with that. But I do my best not to borrow on the cash out. I don't want you to go back in debt at 77. You finally got out. Hey guys, Dave Ramsey here. Every day on this show, we help people sort through real money problems and figure out the next right step. 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They have helped millions of people get out of debt, build wealth, and take control of their money. 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
2: Investigation into the death of Hayden Panettiere. This follows an earlier TMZ report. Police are looking into whether Panettiere's death involved criminal conduct. A definitive cause of death for Panettiere has not yet been released by police. A 911 call indicated she was in cardiac arrest following a possible overdose. A former advisor to Dr. Anthony Fauci pleaded guilty this week to concealing government documents related to COVID-19 grants. David Morenz was a senior official under Fauci during the pandemic. He was indicted in April over an alleged scheme to block public records requests related to COVID-19 research grants. He faces up to 5 years in prison. Faith leaders and people who practice a range of religions voice their support for the Jewish community after an assault in a Manhattan, New York synagogue.
3: Candidate for governor and Nassau County Executive Bruce Blakeman attended the rally outside of Central Synagogue in Midtown.
4: We have to fight anti-Semitism. We have to fight the attack on American values.
3: Supporters gathered outside the House of Worship on Wednesday, less than a week after a man attacked a woman during last Friday's Shabbat service. Many at the rally were calling on Mayor Zohran Mamdani to tone down what they called anti-Israel rhetoric. Meanwhile, 46-year-old Larry Montes is facing federal hate crime charges for the incident. In New York, I'm Lizzie Radabali.
2: A study on Oregon and Colorado psilocybin treatment clinics finds they're safe and the results are promising. 75% reported improvement in PTSD, anxiety, and depression symptoms. Dr. Todd Korthus at Oregon Health Science University says there's another positive benefit.
5: At least a 25% overall increase in well-being and life satisfaction at 3 months.
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2: California gubernatorial candidates will be facing off over the next several months.
9: Democrat Javier Becerra says he'll join multiple debates between now and November 3rd with his opponent, Republican Steve Hilton, in the race for California governor. Hilton has criticized Becerra for not being visible on the campaign trail. Hilton, a political commentator, even named a chicken after Becerra. Becerra also denies Hilton's claim that he's coasting to the election. A recent poll shows Becerra leading Hilton 55% to 37%, reflecting the state's Democratic majority. I'm Dina Kodiak.
2: 14 people face dozens of child exploitation charges spanning multiple states after an undercover sting in North Carolina. According to Lee County investigators, undercover detectives spent July posing as children online, tracking cyber tips and making arrests as far away as Nevada. The suspects range in age from 19 to 75, facing 68 total charges, including computer solicitation and attempted statutory rape. Texas agriculture specialists are using game cameras to track the spread of flesh-eating screwworms in wildlife. Texas A&M AgriLife researchers say trail cameras set near feeders can spot open wounds or erratic behavior. Those cameras help monitor animals like wild deer, which can't be easily rounded up and inspected. I'm John Summers, USA Radio News.
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2: 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Certainly the church is to be concerned about the social injustices in our world.
1: Along with meeting physical needs, says Billy Graham,
2: Jesus would see something even deeper. If only we could begin at the root of our problems, which is the disease of human nature that the Bible calls sin. This is why Christ came and died on the cross. The only way to change men is to get them converted to Jesus Christ. The greatest need of our great cities at this moment is evangelism.
1: We can help you find ways to tell your friends and neighbors about a personal relationship with Jesus Christ and how it will change their lives. 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Then click where it says, Grow in Your Christian Faith. That's findpeacewithgod.net. We're the Billy Graham Evangelistic Association.
0: Hey guys, Dave Ramsey here. 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I hear that every single day on this show from people who feel stuck and who are looking for advice. 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

0: Brian Buffini is our guest, America's number one real estate coach to real estate agents, but also a real estate expert, good friend of ours. And we're talking real estate this hour. Now, we're going to take some of your questions in the next segment. If you want to call in, 888-825-5225 and ask Brian a question. So here's some of the ones that have already come in, Brian. Should I wait for rates to come down before I buy?
1: I heard in the previous section you were talking about the guy who knew when Jesus was coming back and he was sitting on his boat.
0: Yeah.
1: That's like the buyer waiting for rates to come down. Okay. So, you know, if you know when rates are coming down, you give me a call. You let me know. I don't think anything's going to change for a long time because of the amount of debt the country has. The rates are built off the treasury bills.
0: Ones that have already come in, Brian. Should I wait for rates to come down before I buy?
1: I heard in the previous section you were talking about the guy who knew when Jesus was coming back and he was sitting on his boat.
0: Yeah.
1: That's like the buyer waiting for rates to come down. Okay. So, you know, if you know when rates are coming down, you give me a call.

0: institutions, I have T-bills, and they've guaranteed to pay me a certain amount. The 10-year treasury is what sets the market. And so you take the 10-year treasury, you add 2%, and you'll get a 30-year mortgage. So like right now, it's 4.6. And so you're going to go and get a mortgage. A 30-year mortgage would be 6.8, and a 15 is, you know, 5.7. So if you wait, I'll say this. I have never had anybody in my real estate career say this, ever. I'm glad I waited. What the typical thing is, man, I could have bought that house down in Cool Springs for 300 grand and a packet of peanuts, and now it's worth a million, you know, and I didn't. And that's all you ever hear. You hear stories of regret. Never have I heard anybody happy they waited.
1: Is renting forever a viable option, and can I still build wealth without buying a home? I'll jump in on this with you.
0: Okay. So, of course it is. You know, living in your car is an option, too. You can rent. It's just when the number says the number one source of wealth in the United States is a private residence, and that the average homeowner has 46 times the net worth of a renter. The numbers are in your favor. Can you go do it on the market? Can you invest in stocks? For sure you can. You can do all that stuff. It's just a lot harder and not as stable.
1: When we did the largest study of millionaires in America ever done, 89% of them did it on their own without inheritance, 9 out of 10. We found over and over and over again two things. One is they'd loaded up their 401k, and it had built up to a substantial amount. And the second one is they bought a home, paid it off.
0: Yep.
1: And so we're talking to a guy with a gal with $1.5 million net worth. They got a $600,000 paid for house, and you know, they got $700,000, $800,000, $900,000 in their 401k. And that's the typical millionaire in America today. The first place you get your first $1 to $5 million is investing in your 401k steadily and getting a home and getting it paid off. So they, and 100% of the time those houses have gone up. And 100% of the time, the next-door neighbor renting, his rent went up.
0: Yeah, sure.
1: So the math works against you when you're a renter full-time.
0: You have no control.
1: Yeah. Now, that doesn't mean you don't need to rent until you get yourself out of debt.
0: That's right.
1: And get your emergency fund and get rid of your student loan and all that. You do all of that for rent.
0: Yeah.
1: But renting for 30 years is a dumb idea. Yeah. Really mathematically dumb.
0: And rent less than you can afford.
1: What should I actually prioritize when buying my first home? A yard versus square footage versus older versus newer home, Excel versus the neighborhood?
0: Yeah. Well, it's boring. I wish I had something sexy. Location, location, location. I always bought the best home, the worst home on the best street. So I buy as much location as I can afford, and then I go put in the sweat equity to make it better. And so
2: to do the upgrades and everything. Yep.
0: Fight it. You know, like, I understand the home builders. They do a great job, and it's sexy, and they got muffins in the oven, and you come through, and you drink juice, and they got this, and they got the designers and whatever else. You want to buy the ugly duckling in the best neighborhood you can afford.
2: Yep.
0: And fight, bite, and scratch, and claw to get it improved.
2: Because that is, I mean, that's the common sense. I feel like, I don't know a ton about all this, but that is the, you never want to buy top of the neighborhood. You always want to buy in the low. I mean, yep. That is the common sense rule. So do not forget that
0: if
2: you are looking.
0: Yep. I used to have people say, well, I want to have, you know, I want to buy a house on the ocean, and I got a budget for the mountain. You know what I mean? And I'd say, well, here's my advice. I have to have 5,000 square feet. Well, I would say, just keep driving south till you can afford something, because it's Mexico down there. Okay, you just keep driving south. You'll be able to afford something soon.
2: From California. So good.
1: That's so great. Should I buy or sell by owner to save on commission fees?
0: Oh, we love this one. Just toss that one up to the real estate coach.
1: Both of us could chew on this one. I'll gnaw on the leg.
0: Yeah. Well, I'll start with this. The average number of for sale by owners for 30 years was 12%. And 50% of those were interfamily transfers. Last year, with all the technology and all the Zillow and all the demand, the average for sale by owner was 4% of all sales, and 80% of those were interfamily transfers. Was an interfamily transfer, you call a lawyer, not a realtor.
2: Mm-hmm.
0: And the second dynamic is the average real estate agent gets 14% higher sales price than a for sale by owner. So, yeah,
1: and
0: go
1: they
0: ahead.
1: Cost, and they cost six.
0: Yeah. Yeah.
1: The average real estate commission in America is 6.
0: Yeah.
1: And the average and they get an average of 14% more for the house.
0: Yep.
1: So you didn't save the commission.
0: No. Here's the thing, I can change the oil on my Mercedes too. But you know, it would cost me more in

0: Welcome back to the Ramsey Show in the Fairwinds Credit Union Studio. Rachel Cruz, Ramsey Personality, is my co-host today. Andrew is with us in Tyler, Texas. Hey, Andrew, how are you?
1: Hello, sir. I'm doing well. How are you?
0: Better than I deserve. How can I help?
1: Hey, I'm just wondering, I have like a money anxiety problem. So I'm wondering how I can change my mindset with money so I can like not be so stressed and anxious about every purchase I make, big or small.
0: What are you afraid of?
1: I don't know. I think it's every purchase I make, I'm like, it could be like going out to lunch with friends or bigger purchases of, like furniture.
0: Okay, so you're buying a $3,000 piece of furniture and you have anxiety about that. And again, I want you to think about this because you probably do know the answer. What is it that you're afraid of when you're buying this? I think I know, but I'll wait for you to figure it out.
1: I think it's just like the big number. I think it's the purchase, and it's like, am I going to be able to make that money back? Which I know is a silly thing to think.
0: No, nope, it's not silly at all.
2: No, it's just classic scarcity mentality.
0: It's a scarcity mentality, yeah. Mm-hmm. And that means that you're a saver. It also probably tells me that you're probably a very analytical person. Am I right?
1: Yes, sir.
0: You might tend to overanalyze versus underanalyze all of these things.
1: Yes, sir.
0: Yeah, that's pretty typical. Okay. And so what all that is you get emotional satisfaction and joy from saving and stacking cash more than you do from spending it.
1: I like to spend money on things that I like to spend money on.
0: No, you don't. You just told me you had anxiety about it.
1: Well, I enjoy like giving gifts to people that I care about.
0: I didn't say you weren't generous. I said you get more peace from stacking cash than from purchases.
1: Yeah, that's true.
0: And that's okay. All right. Now that we know that, we now know that the fear is caused because we're depleting the stack of cash to buy the couch.
1: Mm-hmm.
0: And I wonder if I'm ever going to get my cash back. Okay?
1: Yeah.
0: So when you're facing something like that, I wish Dr. John Deloney was here to coach you through anxiety, and we'll send you a copy of his book, Redefining Anxiety, which is a wonderful read, and you'll enjoy it. But he says that anxiety is not a negative thing. It's like the smoke alarm in the house. And the smoke alarm in the house goes off. Well, we don't ignore it and stand there in the flames and burn to the ground, right? But we also look around and go, oh, wait a minute, the battery is low. So when the alarm goes off, we have to decide then, okay, we're not going to ignore it. So the anxiety is a good warning sign. It's your body telling you that you're worried about something. That's not a bad thing. Then you say, all right, what's going on? Facts are our friends. So what are the facts? The facts are I have $3,000 to my name, and I just spent that all on a gas grill, so I am, by definition, stupid. If that's the facts, then you should have anxiety, right? If you have $85,000 in your account and you spend $3,000 on a gas grill, the facts are your life didn't change, except now you can cook a steak. Calm down. Those are the facts. And so if you stop a minute and think about what's the source of this smoke alarm going off and say, okay, then what are the facts and am I okay?
2: And it's attached to something.
0: Yep.
2: Either what was wired into your brain as a kid of how you grew up, something that happened. I don't know, maybe you had your first job and you really were broke and you're like, I never want to go back there again. And your body remembers that, right?
0: Mm-hmm.
2: Or whatever it is, if you can kind of pinpoint that, I think is powerful.
0: If you can go back and find that in the past and see where it is. And so, for instance, I bought and sold and flipped real estate, nothing down real estate in my 20s and went broke and lost everything. And so if I have a new plan, a bright idea, it scares the pee wadden out of my wife. and it should, except that for the last 35 years, all my bright ideas have exceeded my dumb ideas. But prior to that, I had one big dumb idea that took us down and we lost everything. So her reaction should be, even today, 35 years later.
2: Yeah, that's right.
0: Her body remembers that terror of our lights and water being cut off, of us being broke, not having the money hardly to feed our own kids. Rachel was a baby. All of that. Her body remembers that. And I, as her spouse, have to understand that and go, okay, if this is going too fast, we need to slow down, and she needs to get more information so she understands what we're dealing with, or we don't need to go forward. Because and we just slow down a little bit. So slow down a little bit. Gather your facts. Ask where the anxiety is coming from. Is it from a real thing, or is it from a thing that happened earlier and it's just reactivating?
2: Yeah. And this is always an interesting on the scale of money controlling you. And once on one end of the spectrum, money does become an idol, a god to people, and they use it to feel better about themselves, right? Whether from an income perspective or what they drive or the house or the part of town, like it becomes this, but they're spending on one end of the spectrum and it becomes this idol. It has them. It has their identity, everything. And then Andrew is a perfect example, is on the other end. It has you just as much. Like you have no freedom. You have no ability to have peace because there's a level of control.
0: When I buy lunch, I have anxiety.
2: Yeah. To have a level of control, it has you as much as it does the other people, right? And that's where the extremes on the spender and saver and where you put money on the spectrum of the importance in your life is so important, to have that balance in both of those spectrums, because on either side, it's unhealthy. It becomes a thing that you literally think about 24/7, and it shouldn't be. It shouldn't have a grip on you like that.
0: No, either way.
2: Either side. Way. That's right.
0: Neither one. It's almost as if it's not two ends of a spectrum. It's two points on a triangle, and the other point is peace and health.
2: Right. Yeah, that's fair.
0: There's one you could go to that other place and go to peace and health and
2: yes
0: proper view of it and those kinds of things.
2: Yeah, so I don't want money to have that grip on you, Andrew, right? So for the good of you, it's almost a spiritual exercise too.
0: On the shallow end, you've got a great saying I've seen you use, especially on Instagram, it works really well, is if I buy something, if I'm shallow and I'm worried about myself trying to be something, right, with what I own or whatever, if you buy something and no one ever sees it,
2: yes,
0: would you buy it anyway?
2: Mm-hmm.
0: And the answer is yes, then you're buying it for the right reasons. If you're buying it to show off, then you're just being shallow.
2: Inflate, and yes.
0: Yeah, you're just being shallow. And I've done that. I bought stuff to do that. I don't hardly ever do it anymore, but I remember doing that distinctly in my past. And by the way, that's a symptom also that leads to being broke. It leads to get rich quick, and it leads to being broke, that end of the spectrum. Not Andrew's, the other side.
2: Yep.

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1: When you're stuck in a cycle with money, you know, two steps forward, one step back, it can feel like you're losing your mind. 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
3: 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Listen, I need everyone to put your phones down. Yes, put it down. 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
1: Today's question comes from Brent in Utah. He said, I have $300,000 in savings and no debt. I want to invest the money in mutual funds, but I'm not sure if I should dump it in all at once or little by little each month. What's the best play in this scenario? It's a good question. Well, I would say if there's nothing, the reason I wouldn't is if there's something you're needing to buy and use part of that $300,000 for, if you need some of that money, maybe hold some of that for that purchase. If there's, you know, if it makes you more comfortable because you're scared or something, you know, we talked to some people and it's like, okay, maybe you do 60-40. But for me, no, if you really do have $300,000 just sitting in savings and you want to invest it, I'd do it tomorrow. So there's no big advantage of little by little. If anything, get in the market as it's doing well. But also don't look at the market either, because I bet when you put it in, something's going to happen. That purchase. If there's, you know, if it makes you more comfortable because you're scared or something, you know, we talked to some people and it's like, okay, maybe you do 60-40. But for me, no, if you really do have $300,000 just sitting in savings and you want to invest it, I'd do it tomorrow. So there's no big advantage of little by

0: or you're not going to cry because it's a long-term investment. We're riding the roller coaster down. We're going to ride it back up. Mathematically, the answer is put it all in today. There's no mathematical advantage. Okay. The S&P 500, the stock market, is up 16% as of this moment since the beginning of the year. However, somewhere back in March, the president decided to bomb Iran. And the stock, if you'd put the stock market in the day before, you'd put $300,000 in the day before you decided to do that, you might have woke up the next morning and your 300 is worth your 300 is worth 270. And you'd have had a minor cow. Okay? However, if you didn't pull it out, and now you're sitting there, and you had put it in at the first of the year, it would be up 16% of $300,000, which would be about 50 grand you would have made since the first of the year. But if you'd have freaked out because the president bombed Iran and the market dropped, you know, after you put the money in January, and he did that in March,
1: took it out, you would have lost.
0: Then you would have freaked out, and you would have lost money on the stock market. I'll never invest again because you have the worst possible timing on the planet because you bought while it was high and when you freaked out when it was low and got out. And, of course, you lost money then. So the answer is, but if you leave it in, keep your stinking hands off of it, it's much better off to put it in there and forget it. Set it and forget it. And you make serious money. All right, Stephen is in Anchorage, Alaska. Hey, Stephen, how are you?
2: Good. How are you doing, Dave?
0: Better than I deserve. What's up?
2: So I had a question about long-term investments. What do you think about buying vacant land versus buying stocks or, a rental? I'm not sure if I want to be a landlord.
0: Vacant land can fall in a whole bunch of different categories. Okay. You could buy farmland. You could buy a hunting preserve. You could buy the corner of a busy intersection where they're looking to put a McDonald's someday. A commercial piece of property, right? You could buy land where warehouses could be developed. You could buy land where apartments could be developed. So, there's a million kinds of different vacant land. So the answer is, I don't know, because I don't know what kind of vacant land you're thinking about. So there's certainly a lot of vacant land in Arkansas, or in Alaska, in Arkansas too, but much more in Alaska. And so, as a matter of fact, I was up there fishing last week, and I learned that the federal government reserved land in Alaska, you could put 6 Texases in it. There's that much of it. It's like 166 million acres in Alaska that is owned by the federal government. It's crazy. So, I don't know about vacant land in Alaska, but I guess if you're in downtown Anchorage.
1: Have you done some research, Stephen?
0: What type of land are we talking about?
2: Yeah, so I'm actually on the Kenai Peninsula, not quite Anchorage, but, just like little plots to develop for, housing, like 1 or 2 acres, or like maybe like a 5-acre lot, that has electricity on it, or I could put electricity.
0: Mm-hmm.
1: For residential homes, is that what you're thinking?
2: Yeah.
1: Okay.
0: Then that would depend on how active the new home market is in that immediate area. Okay?
2: Okay.
0: So, in other words, if half a mile away there's a big subdivision going in, and you've got some lot price baseline that you can look at, that's fine. If there's no home building going on in the area, but you think you're just going to walk out there in the middle of a field and somebody's going to build a house because you want them to, no, you can't build it and they'll come. That's called a field of dreams. So, no, we don't do that. But, you need to have some trend lines that in the growth pattern of that area that tells you that people are actually going to want to buy this, and it's not just your gut feeling.
2: Yeah, I've been there about 3 years now, and this year has been, it's as soon as a plot goes for sale, it's sold.
0: That's good. I like that.
2: Super hot market.
0: Okay.
2: There's going to be a big pipeline potentially coming in.
0: Yeah, that's good. That's, I like that.
1: And this will be with cash, Stephen?
2: Yeah. Yep. Correct.
1: Right.
0: And you're out of debt?
2: Yeah. Own my own house. I think I have my retirement all done.
0: Okay.
2: Yep.
1: Great job.
0: Yeah, excellent, excellent. So when I buy a piece of commercial dirt like that, I'm looking at the growth

0: heading that direction or is already on that direction, and that's what I'm asking you to look at. In that case, land, you're speculating on land. You're buying it not for a 15-year investment. You're buying it for a 2 to 5 year investment.
1: And it could be a great one in that case if there's if
0: you
1: it's
0: might
1: happening.
0: Make a lot of money on it. You might double your money on something like that. But it's going to be based, that's the beauty of real estate. But it is going to be based on the higher the success rate of this is going to be based on your analysis, your correct analysis of what's going on in the neighborhood and what's really happening, what direction we're really going there. So Rachel's husband and I have done many, many real estate deals together. He owns his own real estate company, runs all of my real estate. And we looked at a piece of ground that could be developed into about 7 lots or 8 lots, and that was about 10 or 15 years ago, and it had a bunch of trash dumped on it, and we determined by the time we cleaned it up to get it ready to run a road into and paid for the land that we would not be able to recoup at current lot prices anytime soon. Since then, you know, all these years later, that the value of that property went up dramatically, and someone else bought it, cleaned it up, and sold it and made money on it. But we didn't have the – we had a 2 to a 5 year mindset. That person had more of a 10-year or 15-year mindset. And now there's homes built in there.
1: Some of our best friends live in one of those.
0: You know the house. You know, you know the property I'm talking
1: 100%.
0: About.
1: 100%. And there's some nice, big, beautiful homes in it. I mean, it's great. Yeah. Yep.
0: It turned out to be a good piece of property.
1: That's right.
0: But at the time –
1: well, and you're speculating. No, yeah, totally.
0: At the time, it didn't make sense in the short term. The only way it made sense was with a 10-year or 15-year horizon, and we didn't want to tie the money up that long on a project like that. So we backed away. Someone else picked it up, had a longer time horizon, and made money with it. Mm-hmm. So that's what you're looking at. You're trying to analyze just exactly like we did there, and it's okay to walk away from a deal that doesn't fit your objectives and let someone else make the money and look back 15 years later and go, well, that worked out, you know. Because it did work out. The property was fine. There wasn't. It wasn't tainted.
1: Mm-hmm.
0: It was just a mess.
1: Mm-hmm.
0: And so anyway, that's what you're doing. You're trying to analyze. And the beautiful thing about real estate is such an imperfect world that that's where the money's made. Your judgment's better than somebody else, and you jump on it.

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0: Our scripture of the day, Hebrews 13:7. Remember your leaders who spoke the word of God to you. Consider the outcome of their way of life and imitate their faith. Ronald Reagan said, money can't buy you happiness, but it will certainly get you a better class of memories. There you go, Rachel.
3: There you go.
0: John is with us in Des Moines. Hi, John. How are you?
4: Doing good. How are you?
0: Better than I deserve. How can I help?
4: So my question today is, I'm 19 years old. I'm a business owner. First year. I have about $11,000 in debt right now. My question is just, how do I get ahead?
0: What is your income in your business?
4: Right now, I'm projected to make about $45,000 this year.
0: Doing what?
4: Lawn care and landscaping.
0: Okay. Your first year?
4: Yeah. Okay. I just started in April.
0: Okay.
3: Oh, so not even a full year.
0: So I assume it's growing rapidly?
4: Not as well as I want to, but yeah, it's going pretty good. Pretty decent.
3: What's the 11,000 in K?
4: I have about 10,000 on a car and a little less than 1,000 on credit cards.
0: Okay. Well, the simple answer to your question is what you already knew before you called, and that is there's two ends of the equation, the income side and the outgo side. And the difference is margin, the money you've got to play with to get out of debt. And so as your income goes up and your spending goes down, you have more and more money to become debt-free. Agreed?
4: Yes, sir.
0: So anything you can do to cut your spending, I don't think you're probably overspending. I don't hear that in anything you're telling me. But I think you've got a new business that's not making much money yet. And so I'm going to make sure, if I'm you, that I'm spending a certain percentage of my week every single week getting new customers, not just mowing grass.
4: Okay.
0: If you don't budget a certain percentage of your time every week to do the essential parts of the business will dry up.
4: Okay.
0: And that means you got to say, okay, every Friday morning, every Thursday morning, every Wednesday morning for 4 hours, I'm going to work on getting new customers or whatever it is instead of mowing that day. And I don't care, I don't know what it is, but you know, you've got to budget time out to figure out where are your customers coming from, talking to your existing customers about referrals, picking up the two houses on either side of the last house you mowed the grass for, or the business on either side of the last business you did the landscaping
3: for. Yeah, if there's
0: for.
3: A good neighborhood, most neighborhoods these days have some kind of Facebook group or group me or something, right? And if you can ask a homeowner if you've been satisfied, do you mind just leaving a recommendation? Because people are always looking for things, so... That's a good way just to get your name out if there's a neighborhood.
0: Yeah. It turns out the guy that does our landscaping in our home ended up doing the homes on each side of us because he had ours and they asked us who did it.
4: Right. I understand that. But the one thing is, so my girl and my son moved down to Atlanta and I'm trying to relocate down there. And I don't know if I should just continue growing or should... Well,
0: that's a completely different thing than you asked about. We didn't know that.
4: Right, yeah.
0: Yeah. So, no, yeah, I mean, if you're going to move, you need to go build your business down there.
4: Right. I just don't know how to get ahead to be able to
3: save up
4: to
3: that.
4: I only have about $3,500 in cash and about $1,500 of that is the businesses right now.
0: And yeah, but I mean, when the season's over, you should have some cash piled up. You can load up the lawnmowers and go.
4: Right.
3: Yeah, I would stack cash right now, John, in order to make that move to be closer to your son. And then you need to have some aggressive goals to get this debt paid off, the $1,000 credit card
0: and
3: debt,
0: you know, be
3: and the
0: working
3: car.
0: And be working all winter to have accounts to start the spring with.
3: Yep.
0: If you're going to open up down there. But it's actually possible to do that. But that's a very aggressive thing. But no, I wouldn't go build a business someplace I'm going to leave in 2 years.
4: Okay.
0: That's a lot of work for nothing.
3: Mm-hmm.
0: Because your customer list's not worth anything in this business. Nobody will buy it because they can just go get your customers. They don't need to ask you. And so, no, that's not – you're not building anything that's marketable there. So, no, I would
3: maybe working two jobs for a bit, too. Just
0: I'd
3: to
0: stack
3: make
0: cash till the end, you know, end of the season, whatever that is in Des Moines, and then I'd be on my way and get married, and let's start a life, me and the wife and the baby, and I'm going to work all winter – at every job I can possibly stack up while I'm trying to get customers to restart my business. You may start your landscaping business in Atlanta as a side hustle after you get a good job there and then grow it again there. But that's an okay thing. But, no, I would not grow a business where you already are before you leave. Hey, one of the biggest mistakes people make is thinking they can skip having a will because they're too young, too healthy, or don't own anything. If you're 18, your will helps protect, or older, your will helps protect your family. It gives clear instructions and can keep your loved ones from having to guess what you wanted, and it'll keep them from fighting with each other, too. If you're ready to create one, go to mamabearlegal.com. If you're not sure where to start, whether to use an attorney or Mama Bear, either one's fine. Text quiz to 33789, and we'll help you figure out which option fits your situation. Don is in Atlanta. Hey, Don, what's up?
5: Hello, you got me?
0: Yes, sir. How can we help?
5: Hi. So I just talked with my dad recently, and he is a listener of you as well. And I was talking to him about a student loan debt that my wife has of $30,000. And he thought about it for a second and said, hey, what if I just gave you $30,000 and whenever it comes around to the will and my sister's, you'll just have $30,000 left on less on there. And he's going to put that note in the will. Do you recommend that? Because I just getting money from a family member, I figured I'd run it by.
0: Is he gonna bother you after this, or is this one and done? Or is this a control mechanism?
5: No, this is one and done. He's always been very helpful.
0: Okay, all right. Yes, I would accept that gift. I think that's a wonderful offer and a great idea of his. I think it's a great plan. The downside is that you said your fiance?
3: Wife.
0: Your wife. Okay.
5: I'm sorry, my wife.
0: I'm sorry. I didn't
5: right now
0: you,
5: as well.
0: You did say wife. I goofed. Okay. All right. So you and your wife have to get on a budget and never go in debt again, or this will grow back in the form of a car payment or credit card debt or something else. Because it sounds like your dad is the one dreamed this up, and this is the first time you've ever heard of Ramsey today.
3: No, he said his dad's a listener.
5: Sir.
0: His dad is, not Don.
5: Yeah. Well, he introduced me when I was younger, and actually at the beginning of this year, our employer gave us the app, the Every Dollar app.
0: Okay.
5: So I signed up on that, and we started running the Ramsey plan. Actually, we're six months into it now.
3: So,
0: good. That's helpful.
3: So I would say, when you think about it from a math perspective, just like your inheritance, if it's invested on his end, is going to be growing. And so I would take it now from that, right? If all the emotional check boxes or boxes are checked that it's okay and it feels like, oh yeah, this isn't gonna be hanging over our head, or he's not gonna use this against us, or feel like he can have a say in our life because he did this. I think it's very smart.
0: Okay. The trick is for you and your wife then to follow through with the newfound freedom and cause yourself to build wealth.
5: Yes, sir.
0: Yeah, you know, working the baby steps, working your Every Dollar app.
3: Yep.
0: And so you were ahead of me. I misjudged that. I apologize, Don, because you're already been on Every Dollar. Your employer furnished it.
3: And
0: sounds like the Smart Dollar people are in there helping.
3: Yeah,
0: good.
3: And make it a goal to be like, hey, let's invest what it would take us to pay this off. Let's have a goal to have that $30,000 invested of your own money, right? So you're using your paycheck to build your future.
0: Exactly.
3: Rather than
0: going, oh, we can go buy something now.
3: That's right.
0: Yeah.
3: You know, it's kind of a nod to him.
0: Yeah.
3: Be like, okay, we'll put $30,000 in the market now.
0: And he's going to be glad he did this.
3: Yes.
0: You know? And you're going to be glad you did it. And everybody's happy.
3: Mm-hmm.
0: Yeah. And we got Sally Mae
3: out
0: of the spare bedroom.
3: And again, that line can be tricky because when we talk about giving money to family, we never say to loan it. But the giving, if it messes up a relationship, if it gets odd, right? Like you have to have some hard boundaries. But this is one instance where it's like the whole change your family tree. If you can get your kids out of debt and they're not entitled, you know,
0: that's
3: they're
0: awesome.
3: Hardworking, they have dignity, and then they can start building wealth themselves faster. That's part of that generational knowledge, which is so big that can fiscally do.
0: That puts this hour of the Ramsey Show in the books. We'll be back with you before you know it. In the meantime, remember, there's ultimately only one way to financial peace, and that's to walk daily with the Prince of Peace. 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If you want to win with money in 2026, you can't keep living normal. Normal's broke. 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
7: 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I'm John Summers. Strong storms are starting to develop over parts of the Midwest.
6: Tornado warnings are in effect for sections of Indiana tonight, as thousands of residents there are still without power due to the ongoing storms. Indiana, Missouri, and Illinois face the biggest threats. Hawaii's facing a new tropical threat. The National Hurricane Center's tracking a new tropical disturbance east-southeast of the Hawaiian Islands, which has a high chance of developing into a tropical depression within the next 48 hours. Right now, the system's expected to keep south of the islands, but it could bring some heavy rains. President Trump paused a planned wave of tariffs that was set to hit Canada last night.
8: In a social media post, the president says he paused the 50% duties for 3 days because the two countries have a deal pending final documentation, though offering no specifics about the agreement aside from suggesting the Keystone XL pipeline may be, as he says, awoken from the grave. The suspended tariffs would have affected roughly $20 billion in Canadian imports. I'm Scott Carr in Washington.
6: The midterms in November are coming into focus after more primary elections took place Tuesday. In Alaska, Republican Senator Dan Sullivan and Democrat Mary Peltola face off in the general election with two other candidates yet to be decided. Meanwhile, Florida Congressman Byron Daniels won the state's primary for governor and faces off against former Republican, now Democrat, David Jolly in November. Thousands of Ethiopians are at risk of deportation after a federal judge allowed the Trump administration to end protections for them.
9: It's the latest of several court rulings to strip protections from more than a million people who have been allowed to legally live and work in the United States. The ruling denied a request from an organization to postpone the termination of relief known as temporary protected status while the group's legal challenge plays out. I'm Mark Mayfield.
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6: Israel's reportedly building a gallows where it plans to hang Palestinians convicted of deadly acts of terrorism.
11: The Telegraph says Israel's national security minister unveiled a construction site this week and that the gallows in central Israel will include a viewing area to allow the victims' families to witness the executions. The construction follows a law passed in Israel last March that mandates death by hanging for terrorism-related killings. The law only applies to Palestinians. I'm Michael Kastner.
6: Texas is investigating whether public school districts are blowing taxpayer dollars on front office bureaucracy instead of classrooms. Governor Greg Abbott and state comptroller Don Huffines launched a spending review Wednesday targeting districts like Austin and El Paso. Abbott notes Austin's administrative costs jumped 75%, while enrollment fell 14%. El Paso's front office spending doubled while losing a fifth of its students. Huffines will pick up to four districts to audit, handing his findings to state lawmakers by New Year's Eve. Prince Harry and Meghan Markle are moving back to the UK as early as this month. Reports indicate their children are set to start school in the UK in September. The move comes not long after Buckingham Palace confirmed the couple reunited their children with their grandfather, King Charles, and Queen Camilla after 4 years apart. I'm John Summers, USA Radio News.
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2: 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Listen, I need everyone to put your phones down. Yes, put it down. You're going to live. 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

0: Maria is in New Orleans. Hi, Maria. How are you?
1: Hi, I'm all right. How are you?
0: Better than I deserve. How can we help?
1: So I owed $27,000 on my car, and it was giving us a lot of trouble. I've been working the plan since the beginning of the year, and because it was in my husband's name, he went to trade it in for what was supposed to be a cheaper vehicle. And instead, he came back with one that was $50,000, negative equity, $90 a week in gas just to get me to work and back. So I went back to the dealership to see about trading it in for something less or giving it back. I was disgusted, and they told me, well, you can give us $20,000 and we'll take it back, or you can trade it in for something that is more fuel efficient. And I just want to get out of this situation that my husband put me in.
2: What's your husband saying about this? What was his reaction when you probably flipped
1: out?
2: Well,
1: when I went back to the dealership and they told me exactly how much it was, his response was, I didn't know. They had just told him what the monthly note was going to be.
2: So he didn't
0: I'm not sure if we, I'm not sure if we need to trade the husband or the car.
1: Both would be nice.
2: She's like, I'm so tired of this.
0: Golly, how long have y'all been married?
1: Oh, a very long time, almost 20 years.
0: Yeah. Okay.
1: So usually I'm the one that takes care of all of the finances. But, you know, it's been a long time, and, you know, we've grown, we've supposedly matured, and I trusted him to go in with, okay, I have work, take it in, trade it in, get something cheaper that we can pay off.
2: Mm-hmm. And he comes back. Well, I will say, not that this is an excuse for him by any means. He's a grown man, and he should have known what he was paying for at the end. But car dealers are notorious for figuring out that monthly payment, and then they...
0: Okay.
1: So usually I'm the one that takes care of all of the finances. But, you know, it's been a long time, and, you know, we've grown, we've supposedly matured, and I trusted him to go in with, okay, I have work, take it in, trade it in, get something cheaper that we can pay off.
2: Mm-hmm. And he comes back. Well, I will say... Not-

0: know when you walk out. But when he signed the papers, he should have seen and known and asked for it. So it's not an excuse. I just know if you're not, if you don't care, it's almost like if you're not engaged at all in the purchase, that can just happen, right? But that's what frustrates me about it is I'm like, you weren't engaged in the process at all. Like you did completely the opposite of everything we talked
1: Right.
0: about. So that's the issue that I see. And he rolled negative equity into it. So how much have you sold this
1: But she said
0: car?
1: she said they're they said she's 20,000 upside down, the idiots that sold it
0: I
1: to
0: know, but I wonder if you Kelley Blue Booked it for
1: her.
0: a sale of an individual, a sale, what it would come up as.
1: So
0: So as an
1: let me tell
0: individual
1: you that your
0: sale, yeah.
1: finances are not going to get better if you keep handling them the way you are. Where this guy is loose out there running around doing whatever because you sent him over to the car dealer and you thought he could handle it. The two of you need to sit down, look at numbers, and when the item is over $1,000, you need to wait overnight, talk about it, and the two of you pray about it and look at the numbers. Slow your butt down and both of you be involved. And the two of you need to be looking at your monthly budget, and the two of you need to be leaning into getting this cleaned up. All of your verbiage has been, I'm the only adult in this conversation, and I'm dragging this little boy along with me. That's your And
0: verbiage.
1: that's what it feels like.
0: Yeah. And that's got to stop because you're not going to win financially doing that. All of our data points of all the millionaires we've studied, all the people that are successful in their marriage, all the people that are successful with their money are teams. They work together, they respect each other, and they make deals with each other, and they keep their word, and they don't cop out with incompetence or direct conflict against the goals that we have agreed to. But you guys are not on the same page. And so,
1: Right.
0: boy child is going to have to man up, and you're going to have to get used to other people speaking into this other than just you. The two of you together got to look at this and go, this is a freaking mess, and together, we're going to clean this freaking mess up. And then if you take that set of principles and apply them to this mess, then it's going to sound like, well, let's look at 14 different ways we can get rid of this stupid butt car. We got screwed. You let
1: Right.
0: it happen, both of you by sending him over there, him by being asleep at the wheel in a coma in a car dealer's finance office, which is a good place to get screwed. And both of you together watch this happen, and then the car dealer just that if you ask an alligator if it's hungry, it's going to say yeah. And so guess what? That's what they're going to do. So that's now
1: It
0: you was a
1: got to figure out
0: recipe for
1: how to get
0: disaster,
1: how am
0: yeah.
1: I going to get out of this? The two of you got to sit down and go,
0: Yeah.
1: okay, we're going to go to 14 dealers. We're going to analyze this car. We're going to get this car sold, and we're going to get a freaking hoopty, a $2,000 car. And we're going to roll up our sleeves. Everybody's taking extra jobs. We're not going to see the inside of a restaurant unless we're working there. We're not going on vacation. All that money you piled over there to buy your fishing boat's going to go to clean this dadgum mess up. Whatever it is, you got to scrape all this money in the middle of the table, clean out the nickels out of the corner of the couch, and get the mess cleaned up as a team. But until you team up, you're not going to win. You're not. It's going to happen over and over because it sabotages the progress that you make. That's why one person, people ask us all the time, how can I do this without a, with a, with my oh, my spouse's approval or involvement? You can't.
0: Yeah. It's tough.
1: Yeah, that's where it is. And so I'm sorry. I'm sorry you guys are in the
0: I
1: middle of this
0: know.
1: mess, but that's your answer on how to fix it.
0: And
1: Fix this relational dysfunction,
0: yes,
1: and that'll fix the overall thing.
0: because resentment's going to start to build if it hasn't
1: Oh, yeah.
0: already, Maria. So honestly, like that's for him to come to the table and have a seat at the table and actually have an opinion and you listening to
1: And
0: it
1: responsibility.
0: and responsibility, all of it. His involvement and vice versa with you. I'm like, that's part of it. But I'd be pissed too. So I
1: I don't
0: think
1: blame you.
0: I
1: Yeah.
0: get
1: That part of it's true. I'll go with you on that. Dave is in Fort Lauderdale. Hey, Dave, what's up?
2: Hey, how you doing? I've got an issue with a bank. I went to apply for a cash out mortgage because I had surgery and I wanted to pay that off. And
1: You not
2: I
1: have
2: asked the
1: insurance?
2: buyer of Medicare.
1: Okay, so how much is your out of pocket with Medicare on the surgery?
2: It's my out of pocket

0: was about $7,000-$8,000.
1: Okay. And you don't have any money?
0: No, it's not that I don't have any money, but what I didn't want to have to use my monthly expense because everything that I own, I pay for every month. I don't have a car payment. I have a car, but I don't have a car payment.
1: How much money do you have?
0: I have an asset. I have my assets of about $165,000.
1: Okay, just pay off your medical debt.
2: You don't have that in cash, though, Dave. Do you?
0: No, no.
2: Okay. What do you have in cash?
1: What's it in?
2: I think.
1: What's it in?
2: House and car and stuff. Dave, how much money do you have in the bank, cash available to you?
0: In the bank right now, about some monthly expense. I have a total left over. Get to the end of the month about $1,500.
2: $1,500.
1: Okay, do you have any money that you can get your hands on that's in investments?
2: Or anything you can sell?
0: No, not right now. No.
1: Okay, what's the $165,000 in?
0: It's my the place that I own.
1: The home that you own and your paid for car?
0: Yeah.
1: Okay. So you have $1,500. How old are you?
0: In my 70s.
1: Okay. How old are you exactly?
0: 77.
1: Thank you. And how is your health now that you've had the surgery?
0: It's great.
1: Good. I'm glad. Okay. And what is your monthly income?
0: It's about $2,600.
1: Okay. All right. The first thing I'm going to do is go revisit that inventory and see if there's anything other than the house and the car that I can sell to pay this debt down. The second thing I'm going to do is I'm going to call the medical people and say, I don't have any money. This is a Medicare deal. I don't have any cash. What kind of a deal can you offer me on this and see if you can get a discount? And if you can, I'd scrape together the money at barely out of your monthly, which your monthly is really tight. I agree with that. But I do my best not to borrow on the cash out. I don't want you to go back in debt at 77. You finally got out. Hey, guys. Dave Ramsey here. Every day on this show, we help people sort through real money problems and figure out the next right step. You hear us teach these money principles, and they work. They have helped millions of people get out of debt, build wealth, and take control of their money. But we also know there are more questions than we have time for on the show. That's why we built Ask Ramsey. 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
1: Hey guys, Rachel Cruz here. 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
0: Hey guys, Dave Ramsey here. 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

0: Brian Buffini is our guest, America's number one real estate coach to real estate agents, but also a real estate expert, good friend of ours. And we're talking real estate this hour. Now, we're going to take some of your questions in the next segment. If you want to call in, 888-825-5225 and ask Brian a question. So here's some of the ones that have already come in, Brian. Should I wait for rates to come down before I buy?
1: I heard in the previous section you were talking about the guy who knew when Jesus was coming back and he was sitting on his boat.
0: Yeah.
1: That's like the buyer waiting for rates to come down. Okay. So, you know, if you know when rates are coming down, you give me a call. You let me know. I don't think anything's going to change for a long time because of the amount of debt the country has. The rates are built off the treasury bills. The treasury bills are who the government is borrowing money from, countries, institutions. I have T-bills, and they've guaranteed to pay me a certain amount. The 10-year treasury is what sets the market. And so you take the 10-year treasury, you add 2%, and you'll get a 30-year mortgage. So like right now, it's 4.6. And so you're going to go and get a mortgage. A 30-year mortgage would be 6.8, and a 15 is, you know, 5.7. So if you wait, I'll say this. I have never had anybody in my real estate career say this, ever. I'm glad I waited. What the typical thing is, man, I could have bought that house down in Cool Springs for 300 grand and a packet of peanuts, and now it's worth a million, you know, and I didn't. And that's all you ever hear. You hear stories of regret. Never have I heard anybody happy they waited.
0: Is renting forever a viable option, and can I still build wealth without buying a home? I'll jump in on this with you.
1: Okay. So, of course it is. You know, living in your car is an option, too. You can rent. It's just when the number says the number one source of wealth in the United States is a private residence, and that the average homeowner has 46 times the net worth of a renter. The numbers are in your favor. Can you go do it on the market? Can you invest in stocks? For sure you can. You can do all that stuff. It's just a lot harder and not as stable.
0: When we did the largest study of millionaires in America ever done, 89% of them did it on their own without inheritance, 9 out of 10. We found over and over and over again two things. One is they'd loaded up their 401k, and it had built up to a substantial amount. And the second one is they bought a home, paid it off.
1: Yep.
0: And so we're talking to a guy with a gal with $1.5 million net worth. They got a $600,000 paid for house, and
1: you can do all that stuff. It's just a lot harder and not as stable.
0: When we did the largest study of millionaires in America ever done, 89% of them did it on their own without inheritance. 9 out of 10. We found over and over and over again two things. One is they'd loaded up their 401k, and it had built up.

0: typical millionaire in America today, the first place you're, the place you get your first $1 to $5 million is investing in your 401k steadily and getting a home and getting it paid off. So they, and 100% of the time those houses have gone up.
1: Yeah.
0: And 100% of the time the next door neighbor renting, his rent went up.
1: Yeah.
0: Sure. So the math works against you when you're a renter full time.
1: You have no control.
0: Yeah. Now, that doesn't mean you don't need to rent until you get yourself out of debt.
1: That's right.
0: And get your emergency fund and get rid of your student loan and all that. You do all of that for rent.
1: Yeah.
0: But renting for 30 years is a dumb idea. Yeah. Really mathematically dumb.
1: And rent less than you can afford.
0: What should I actually prioritize when buying my first home? A yard versus square footage versus older versus newer? Home itself versus the neighborhood?
1: Yeah. Well, it's, again, it's boring. I wish I had something sexy. Location, location, location. I always bought the best home, the worst home on the best street. So I buy as much location as I can afford, and then I go put in the sweat equity to make it better. And so
2: to do the upgrades and everything. Yep.
1: Fight it. You know, like, mm-hmm. I understand the home builders. They do a great job, and it's sexy, and they got muffins in the oven, and you come through, and you drink juice, and they got this, and they got the designers and whatever else. You want to buy the ugly duckling in the best neighborhood you can afford.
2: Yep.
1: And fight, bite, and scratch, and claw to get it improved.
2: Because that is, I mean, that's the common sense. I feel like, I don't know a ton about all this, but that is the, you never want to buy top of the neighborhood. You always want to buy in the low. I mean, that is the common sense rule. So do not forget that if you are looking.
1: Yep. I used to have people say, well, I want to have, you know, I want to buy a house on the ocean, and I got a budget for the mountain. You know what I mean? And I'd say, well, here's my advice. I have to have 5,000 square feet. Well, I would say, just keep driving south till you can afford something, because it's Mexico down there. So you just keep driving south. You'll
2: keep
1: be
2: going.
1: Able to afford something soon.
2: From California. So good.
0: That's great. Should I buy or sell by owner to save on commission fees?
1: Oh
0: we love this.
1: Just
0: one.
1: Toss that one up to the real estate coach.
0: It's right? Just both of us could chew on this one.
1: All right.
0: I'll gnaw on the leg.
1: Yeah. Well, I'll start with this. The average number of home for sale by owners for 30 years was 12%. And 50% of those were interfamily transfers. Last year, with all the technology and all the Zillow and all the demand, the average for sale by owner was 4% of all sales, and 80% of those were interfamily transfers. Was an interfamily transfer, you call a lawyer, not a realtor.
2: Mm-hmm.
1: And the second dynamic is the average real estate agent gets 14% higher sales price than a for sale by owner. So, yeah,
0: and
1: go
0: they
1: ahead.
0: Cost, and they cost six.
1: Yeah. Yeah.
0: The average real estate commission in America is 6.
1: Yeah.
0: And the average and they get an average of 14% more for the house.
1: Yep.
0: So you didn't save the commission.
1: No. Here's the thing, I can change the oil on my Mercedes too. But you know, it would cost me more in spilling on the driveway and getting it on my clothes than it would be getting it done in the Jiffy Loop.
2: Yes.
1: So yeah,
0: you know,
1: it's better.
0: Let's add to that question too, because I had this call the other day I'll tell you about. But how should someone analyze if they've got three different realtors or four different realtors that they're interviewing, real estate agents, how should they analyze which one to pick?
1: Well, I always start with a referral, right? That's my basis, like someone who's a trusted source, right? You have Ramsey Trusted is the name of your system. You got to find a referral, someone who's trusted. The next thing is, what's their experience? Okay, how many homes you saw last year? This will stagger you.
0: This is mind blowing.
1: Okay, 64% of all real estate agents have not sold a home this year. Now, you know, that is not who you want to be working with. And, you know, this used to be an 80-20 business. It's become a 85-15. It's heading to a 90-10 business. We had 1.6 million members of the National Association of Realtors 2 years ago. And by January of next year, by January of 28, it'll be 1 million. So 600,000 people are out. Yeah. And that's because people got in. Oh, real estate. I love houses. Mm-hmm. I love people. This looks great. It's so easy.
0: I'm a frustrated decorator.
1: Okay, good luck with that.
2: Mm-hmm.
1: Real estate is hard. It's a hell of a lot of work. If it's an up at dawn, down at dusk siege. You have to fight
0: you
1: through everything.
0: You work when others don't.
1: Yeah, evenings and weekends.
0: And you sell 50 to 300 houses a year, and then you're qualified.
2: What
0: to
2: does
0: list
2: a top
0: house.
2: Agent, like if you are interviewing, what's a number that they would say, this is how many houses I sold this year that you're like, oh, that's a, okay,
1: yeah.
2: That feels like a good.
1: It depends on the average sales price. So if I'm in California, if someone's selling 20 homes a year, their average sales price $2.5 million,
2: mm-hmm.
1: right? But I'd say, you know, for me, I think they got to be above the 25 transaction threshold across the board. You guys have an even higher threshold
0: yeah, we do.
1: For Ramsey Trusted, which is fantastic.

0: fantastic. Bottom line is they got to be a pro. They got to come with references, and they got to tell you, here's who I work with and here's what I've done. And you get a real pro. Like, you just, when you get a real pro, you get to sit in the back of the car and they drive you to the airport and it's done for you. And there's no legal afterbite. There's no disclosure problems. When you sell the house is actually sold. Mm-hmm. You sell the house by yourself. It's not permanently sold. They can come back after you. If you don't cross the T's and dot the I's, it's a big deal.
1: All the title insurance, everything. Yep. Yep. That's good.
2: I love it. I love it.
1: How about this question?
2: Okay.
1: How often should I check my homeowner's insurance, the coverage amount? How often would you recheck that?
0: Well, I mean, Dave will go berserk on this because he's right. I mean, it's just all the time. You know, right now, California, for example, yesterday, they have like what's called a California Fair Plan, which is like a subsidized government freaking insurance policy, and they just went up 29% one day.
1: Oh, my gosh.
0: Okay? So you got to be shopping all the time.
1: You got to be looking.
0: Again, same thing. You got to look. I would say every 90 days now.
2: So
0: if you live on the coast.
2: The idea of the California Socialized Homeowners Insurance Program just went up 29%.
0: Right.
2: Because that's what it is.
0: Yes, sir.
2: Yeah.
0: Those of us who grew up in Europe and have experienced socialism don't understand why y'all Americans are playing footsie with that stuff.
2: Wow. 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We're going to take your calls and a few more of our questions in this last segment of this hour coming up.

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0: Brian Buffini is with us as well this hour as we're talking real estate. Before we jump to the phones, I want to throw in one other thing right quick. We've noticed, and we've talked about on the air here several times in the past 2 years, we've begun noticing, and we didn't make the connection initially, the percentage of folks that are living together, not married, versus married. And if you didn't know, more people live together in America not married than live together married. And that number has been that way for about almost 10 years now. That number crossed about a decade ago. And but what we're seeing is that's hampering, the data is in now from that, because it's been going on long enough, mm-hmm. that's hampering people's ability to build wealth. And we're also seeing in Brian's numbers that it's affecting I can't tell if it's cause or effect, really, mm-hmm. in these numbers, but it's also showing up in these housing numbers. Mm-hmm. So the percentage of people buying a home that are married is down.
1: Dramatically.
0: But the percentage of people that are married is down.
1: Right. Yep.
0: So the people that have a double income to buy a home together is down, mm-hmm. because singles buying a home together doesn't count like a married couple for the mortgage company.
1: Right. And it's different issues and different underwriting issues. It's more problematic.
0: Yeah, because they're getting themselves into a mess. The mortgage company knows that. Their data on it is bad. Yeah. So,
1: I mean, look at it. In 1960, people under the age of 30, married couples, home ownership rate was 52%. And now, again, less people married, all that kind of stuff. But 2025, the number is 12%. So we've gone from 52% to 12%. And so that's both ends.
0: But in 1960, like 90% of the people living together were married.
1: Yep.
0: Or more.
1: Yeah, for sure.
0: And so it was the 70s that shifted.
2: And what's funny is women homeowners
0: are up.
2: Yep. So women are like, listen, I'm not buying crypto and sports betting. Saving for the future.
0: I'm not marrying a crypto, bro. I'm buying a house.
2: Yeah. Yep. I mean, so they're getting in the market.
1: At 2.5 times the rate of single men.
2: 2.5 times the rate.
1: Yeah.
2: Gosh. Yeah. I wonder from 1960, you know, from even women, women couldn't probably support themselves the way they couldn't even have a checking account.
1: Yep.
0: Could have a checking account, but it wasn't.
2: No, I thought you had to be signed, right? It was 1973 when
0: That's just the ERA, but my mother had a checking account, okay, in the 60s. Mm. I remember that distinctly.
2: But didn't it have to be signed by a man, though?
0: No, absolutely not.
2: ChatGPT. I really
0: Everything
2: think.
0: On the internet's not true. Abraham Lincoln said that. So, yeah. All right. Josh is in Washington, D.C. Hey, Josh, how are you?
3: Hey, team. How's it going?
0: Great, man. What's your real estate question for Brian?
3: So I'll start off by saying my wife and I have a pretty good situation, but we want to tackle this the right way and consider all factors, make sure we aren't missing anything.
0: Good for you.
3: We are currently in a rent-to-purchase option agreement dated back in 2024. We got an appraisal in 2024 on the house. That's the set price on the house. We're set to buy it in December 2027. We'll have about 25 to 30% down, ideally, with a good amount of cash left over, emergency fund, and then just left over, decent amount of cash left over.
0: You're awesome, man. Way to go. Freaking unicorn. Excellent.
3: But with this house, the thing is if we do buy it, we're going to want to put some money into it. Mm-hmm. Now, we don't really know if we're going to be there that long. It's a really nice home, but with good bones, but we haven't really been able to kind of make it our own home because we don't own it.
0: You don't own
3: yet.
0: It, right. That's wise.
3: So given that, you know, we won't be there forever, we're worried, well, quote-unquote worried, that if we put some money into it, we pay the mortgage, that, you know, when we go to sell it, we might either not make our money back, given the fact that, you know, most of the payments up front are going to be interest-bearing.
0: Okay.
3: Rather than
0: that's fine. So the question is, what renovation will carry its own weight?
1: Yes.
0: That's what you're looking for. You spend money that multiplies itself. So if you could spend $100 and it raises the value $1,000, mm-hmm. we got the right thing. If we spend $10,000 on a pool, nobody else has a pool, the pool's now a liability, you devalued the house rather than increase the value of the house because no one else on the street has one. Agreed?
1: Yep. Yeah, look.
2: Is the pool a devaluer?
1: Well, it's devalued. Here's the thing. It could in that situation.
2: Oh.
1: So I would say the pool is the lowest resale upgrade you can make to a house. Average cost for pool in the United States last year was $72,000. Average resale value is $7,000. So here's the thing. If you're going to put money into a house, here's how it works, right? Paint. Now, not just because I'm a painter's son, but paint is $20 in a can, $2,000 on the walls, right? So paint is good. Kitchens and bathrooms. Women buy houses. Men are just tagging along. My father, the day I got married, said to me, son, I got to tell you some marriage advice. He goes, when your mother and I got married, we made an agreement. I would make all the important decisions, and she would make all the non-important decisions. And I want you to know, in 47 years, I haven't had an important decision to make. So women buy houses, dude. So you buy kitchen
0: and bathrooms.
2: Yep.
1: You paint.
3: How long would you say we would have to live in the house to see some value back, given our structure?
1: Typically, you'll get your money back in 2 years. Typically, you get your money back in 2 years. And the upgrades also add to the speed of the sale. And the speed of the sale, what people don't understand about real estate, the faster you sell a home, the higher the price you get. So kitchens, bathrooms.
3: Would you say we should go ahead and buy the home, or should we?
1: Yes. Oh, my gosh. Yeah.
0: Yes, buy it.
3: Should we purchase a house that's a little bigger?
0: No, you buy that house. You buy that house and get your foot in the door, dude. Yeah. Absolutely.
1: Yeah.
0: But the renovations to, quote, unquote, make it your own, don't make it your own. Fix it up to sell it as if you were an investor. Now, what would an investor do? They're not going to do renovations that don't add more value than the renovation costs. So you ask yourself when we're getting ready to change something, is that something we like, or is that something that's going to add more value than the cost? Yep. And you can actually talk to a good real estate agent, and they can come by and tell you.
1: Yep.
0: You know, another example typically is because so much is digital now, and it is dependent upon pictures and looks as your curb appeal.
1: Mm-hmm.
0: And so,
2: and your photographer. I know that sounds silly, but to get
0: a good photographer, landscaping is a big deal.
1: Yes.
0: I mean, if you've got nasty butt landscaping in front of this thing, please expect that to show up in the picture, right? And that's a few dollars and a lot of sweat.
1: Yep.
0: And you can get that right.
1: Yep.
0: And
1: kitchens,
0: that makes
1: bathrooms,
0: it your own.
1: Paint the outside, landscaping, and the garage door. Those are all return higher than 100%.
2: Yeah, I've heard this about the garage door.
1: Average garage door is 4 times the resale value.
2: Yes.
1: That, so
2: how funny is that?
1: Hey, why do women wear makeup?
2: So,
1: okay, you know what I'm saying?
0: Like, some barns need paint.
1: Okay, so come on, you know.
2: Lord have mercy on my soul.
1: No, so right. I mean, does it make a more appealing? For sure. So
2: some men should probably.
1: Yeah, I've worn makeup.
2: Mm-hmm.
0: I put it on my head so it doesn't shine
2: on
0: camera.
2: I hope that helps, Josh. I don't know if we help.
0: I think that helps. That's it, Josh. That's exactly what you do. So think about the things like that. But, you know, you want a unique audio system through a home where no one else in the neighborhood has a unique audio system. You're doing that for you, and you're going to lose money on that.
1: Mm-hmm.
0: You're not going to get the money back out that you spend.
1: Yep.
0: I mean, if you're in a $200,000 home and you want to put in a 60-inch $14,000 Sub-Zero refrigerator, you're not going to get your money back on that one.
1: Take it
0: because most of the people in that neighborhood haven't seen a Sub-Zero.
1: Yeah.
0: And so, you know, that's what you're thinking about there. And so what we're trying to say is don't overbuild the neighborhood. Don't but do something that's so unique that that it doesn't play. Brian Buffini, thank you, brother.
1: It's always a blast.
2: Brian.
1: Love talking to your folks.
0: We give a lot of hope to people.
1: I love being part of the best dad-daughter comedy show in America. So it's my favorite.
2: Well, it's like eating dinner with all of us because we always pull out Google. And I will say, 1974, the Equal Credit Opportunity Act was signed. And women on their own could get a check.
1: Come on, Pop.
2: So.
0: Yeah, but guess what? That wasn't necessary for them to do it. It just required for them to do it.
2: And so my mother did have
0: a checking account in her name
2: in
0: the 60s.
2: Because your dad
0: signed
2: for it.
0: No, he didn't have to.
1: I told you. It's the best game in town.
0: That's how that works. You're misreading
2: that.
0: That's not factual.
1: I am woman, hear me roar.
0: If you want to win with money in 2026, you can't keep living normal. Normal's broke. 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
4: USA Radio News, I'm John Summers. Hawaii's facing a new tropical threat. The National Hurricane Center is tracking a new tropical disturbance east-southeast of the Hawaiian Islands, which has a high chance of developing into a tropical depression within the next 48 hours. Right now, the system's expected to keep south of the islands, but it could bring some heavy rains. Strong storms are starting to develop over parts of the Midwest. Tornado warnings are in effect for sections of Indiana tonight, as thousands of residents there are still without power due to the ongoing storms. Indiana, Missouri, and Illinois face the biggest threats. President Trump paused a planned wave of tariffs that was set to hit Canada last night.
5: In a social media post, the president says he paused the 50% duties for 3 days because the two countries have a deal pending final documentation, though offering no specifics about the agreement aside from suggesting the Keystone XL pipeline may be, as he says, awoken from the grave. The suspended tariffs would have affected roughly $20 billion in Canadian imports. I'm Scott Carr in Washington.
4: The midterms in November are coming into focus after more primary elections took place Tuesday. In Alaska, Republican Senator Dan Sullivan and Democrat Mary Peltola face off in the general election with two other candidates yet to be decided. Meanwhile, Florida Congressman Byron Daniels won the state's primary for governor and faces off against former Republican, now Democrat, David Jolly in November. Thousands of Ethiopians are at risk of deportation after a federal judge allowed the Trump administration to end protections for them.
6: It's the latest of several court rulings to strip protections from more than a million people who have been allowed to legally live and work in the United States. The ruling denied a request from an organization to postpone the termination of relief known as temporary protected status while the group's legal challenge plays out. I'm Mark Mayfield.
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4: A new study on Oklahoma crews could eventually give fire departments a tool to spot cancer risk before symptoms appear. According to research published this week by the American Chemical Society, toxic smoke triggers immediate biological changes linked to lung cancer within 24 hours of battling a blaze. Though one fire doesn't equal cancer, scientists tracking Oklahoma firefighters found specialized urine testing picked up a broader range of early changes than basic blood tests. Researchers hope these screenings could eventually help departments monitor toxic exposure and catch cancer earlier.
8: Texas lawmakers are looking at pumping the brakes on a massive power line transmission expansion project. Even President Trump's energy secretary, Chris Wright, warns these ultra-high voltage lines deserve scrutiny.
9: We need more transmission, but you need to be thoughtful about transmission where it's built.
8: Last week, he halted three proposed federal transmission corridors, citing concerns brought by local communities. President Trump says he plans to meet with North Korean leader Kim Jong-un this year. While speaking outside the White House Wednesday, Trump was asked about his relationship with Kim. He said he gets along with him very well and added, as long as we have a smart president, he's going to be fine. I'm John Summers, USA Radio News.
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0: Welcome back to the Ramsey Show in the Fairwinds Credit Union Studio. Rachel Cruz, Ramsey Personality, is my co-host today. Andrew is with us in Tyler, Texas. Hey, Andrew, how are you?
1: Hello, sir. I'm doing well. How are you?
0: Better than I deserve. How can I help?
1: Hey, I'm just wondering, I have like a money anxiety problem. So I'm wondering how I can change my mindset with money so I can like not be so stressed and anxious about every purchase I make, big or small.
0: What are you afraid of?
1: I don't know. I think it's every purchase I make, I'm like, it could be like going out to lunch with friends or bigger purchases of, you know, like furniture.
0: Okay, so you're buying a $3,000 piece of furniture and you have anxiety about that. And again, I want you to think about this because you probably do know the answer. What is it that you're afraid of when you're buying this? I think I know, but I'll wait for you to figure it out.
1: I think it's just like the big number. I think it's the purchase, and it's like, am I going to be able to make that money back? Which I know is a silly thing to think because
0: nope,
1: I have
0: it's not
1: a
0: silly at all.
1: Stable job.
2: No, it's just classic scarcity mentality.
0: It's a scarcity mentality, yeah.
2: Mm-hmm.
0: And that means that you're a saver. It also probably tells me that you're probably a very analytical person. Am I right?
1: Yes, sir.
0: You tend to overanalyze versus underanalyze all of these things.
1: Yes, sir.
0: Yeah, that's pretty typical. Okay. And so what all that is you get emotional satisfaction and joy from saving and stacking cash more than you do from spending it.
1: I like to spend money on things that I like to spend money on.
0: No, you don't. You just told me you had anxiety about it.
1: Well, I enjoy like giving gifts to people that I care about.
0: I didn't say you weren't generous. I said you get more peace from stacking cash than from purchases.
1: Yeah, that's true.
0: And that's okay. All right, now that we know that, we now know that the fear is caused because we're depleting the stack of cash to buy the couch.
1: Mm-hmm.
0: And I wonder if I'm ever going to get my cash back. Okay?
1: Yeah.
0: So when you're facing something like that, I wish Dr. John Deloney was here to coach you through anxiety, and we'll send you a copy of his book, Redefining Anxiety, which is a wonderful read, and you'll enjoy it. But he says that anxiety is not a negative thing. It's like the smoke alarm in the house. And the smoke alarm in the house goes off. Well, we don't ignore it and stand there in the flames and burn to the ground, right? But we also look around and go, oh, wait a minute, the battery is low. So when the alarm goes off, we have to decide then, okay, we're not going to ignore it. So the anxiety is a good warning sign. It's your body telling you that you're worried about something. That's not a bad thing. Then you say, all right, what's going on? Facts are our friends. So what are the facts? The facts are I have $3,000 to my name, and I just spent that all on a gas grill, so I am, by definition, stupid. If that's the facts, then you should have anxiety, right? If you have $85,000 in your account and you spend $3,000 on a gas grill, the facts are your life didn't change except now you can cook a steak. Calm down. Those are the facts. And so if you stop a minute and think about what's the source of this smoke alarm going off and say, okay, then what are the facts and am I okay?
2: And it's attached to something,
0: yep.
2: Either what was wired into your brain as a kid of how you grew up, something that happened. I don't know, maybe you had your first job and you really were broke and you're like, I never want to go back there again. And your body remembers that, right?
0: Mm-hmm.
2: Or whatever it is, if you can kind of pinpoint that, I think is powerful.
0: If you can go back and find that in the past and see where it is. And so, you know, for instance, I bought and sold and flipped real estate, nothing down real estate, in my 20s and went broke and lost everything. And so if I have a new plan, a bright idea, it scares the pee wadding out of my wife. and it should. Except that for the last 35 years, all my bright ideas have exceeded my dumb ideas. But prior to that, I had one big dumb idea that took us down and we lost everything. So her reaction should be, even today, 35 years later.
2: Yeah, that's right.
0: Her body remembers that terror of our lights and water being cut off, of us being broke, not having the money hardly to feed our own kids. Rachel was a baby. All of that. Her body remembers that. And I, as her spouse, have to understand that and go, okay, if this is going too fast, we need to slow down, and she needs to get more information so she understands what we're dealing with, or we don't need to go forward. Because, and we just slow down a little bit. So slow down a little bit, gather your facts, ask where the anxiety is coming from. Is it from a real thing, or is it from a thing that happened earlier and it's just reactivating?
2: Yeah. And this is always an interesting on the scale of money controlling you. And once on one end of the spectrum, money does become an idol, a god to people, and they use it to feel better about themselves. Right, whether from an income perspective or what they drive or the house or the part of town, like it becomes this, but they're spending on one end of the spectrum and it becomes this idol. It has them, it has their identity, everything. And then Andrew is a perfect example, is on the other end, it has you just as much. Like you have no freedom, you have no ability to have peace because there's a level of control.
0: When I buy lunch, I have anxiety.
2: Yeah, to have a level of control. It has you as much as it does the other people, right? And that's where the extremes on the spender and saver and where you put money on the spectrum of the importance in your life is so important, to have that balance in both of those spectrums, because on either side, it's unhealthy. It becomes a thing that you literally think about 24/7, and it shouldn't be. It shouldn't have a grip on you like that.
0: No, either way.
2: Either side. Way. That's right.
0: Neither one. It's almost as if it's not two ends of a spectrum. It's two points on a triangle. And the other point is peace and health.
2: Right. Yeah, that's fair.
0: There's one you can go to that other place and go to peace and health and
2: yes,
0: proper view of it and those kinds of things.
2: Yeah, so I don't want money to have that grip on you, Andrew. Right? So for the good of you, it's almost a spiritual exercise, too.
0: On the shallow end, you've got a great saying I've seen you use, especially on Instagram, it works really well, is if I buy something, if I'm shallow and I'm worried about myself trying to be something, right, with what I own or whatever, if you buy something and no one ever sees it,
2: yes.
0: Would you buy it anyway? And the answer is yes, then you're buying it for the right reasons. If you're buying it to show off, then you're just being shallow.
2: Inflate, yes.
0: Yeah, you're just being shallow. And I've done that. I bought stuff to do that. I don't hardly ever do it anymore, but I remember doing that distinctly in my past. And by the way, that's a symptom also that leads to being broke. It leads to get rich quick, and it leads to being broke, that end of the spectrum, not Andrew's, the other side.
2: Yep.

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3: 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Yes, put it down. 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
1: Today's question comes from Brent in Utah. He said, I have $300,000 in savings and no debt. I want to invest the money in mutual funds, but I'm not sure if I should dump it in all at once or little by little each month. What's the best play in this scenario? It's a good question. Well, I would say if there's nothing, the reason I wouldn't is if there's something you're needing to buy and use part of that $300,000 for, if you need some of that money, maybe hold some of that for that purchase. If there's, you know, if it makes you more comfortable because you're scared or something, you know, we talked to some people and it's like, okay, maybe you do 60-40. But for me, no, if you really do have $300,000 just sitting in savings and you want to invest it, I'd do it tomorrow. So there's no big advantage of little by little. If anything, get in the market as it's doing well. But also don't look at the market either, because I bet when you put it in, something's going to happen and it's going to go down. And so you got to just forget about it because it's long-term investing at that point.
0: Yeah, if you can feel comfortable that this is a long-term investment, and if it goes down tomorrow, you're not going to cry because it's a long-term investment. We're riding the roller coaster down. We're going to ride it back up. Mathematically, the answer is put it all in today. There's no mathematical advantage. Okay. The S&P 500, the stock market, is up 16% as of this moment since the beginning of the year. However, somewhere back in March, the president decided to bomb Iran. And the stock, if you'd put the stock market in the day before, you'd put $300,000 in the day before you decided to do that, you might have woke up the next morning and your 300 was worth your 300 is worth 270. And you'd have had a minor cow. Okay? However, if you didn't pull it out, and now you're sitting there, and you had put it in at the first of the year, it would be up 16% of $300,000, which would be about 50 grand you would have made since the first of the year. But if you'd have freaked out because the president bombed Iran and the market dropped, you know, after you put the money in January, and he did that in March,
1: took it out, you would have lost.
0: Then you would have freaked out, and you would have lost money on the stock market. I'll never invest again, because you have the worst possible timing on the planet, because you bought while it was high, and when you freaked out when it was low and got out. And, of course, you lost money then. So the answer is, but if you leave it in, keep your stinking hands off of it, it's much better off to put it in there and forget it. Set it and forget it. And you make serious money. All right, Stephen is in Anchorage, Alaska. Hey, Stephen, how are you?
2: Lost money on the stock market. I'll never invest again.
0: Because you have the worst possible timing on the planet, because you bought while it was high and when you freaked out when it was low and got out. And, of course, you lost money then. So the answer is, but if you leave it in, keep your stinking hands off of it, you're much better off to –

0: buying vacant land versus buying stocks or, you know, a rental? I'm not sure if I want to be a landlord.
1: Vacant land can fall in a whole bunch of different categories. Okay. You could buy farmland. You could buy a hunting preserve. You could buy the corner of a busy intersection where they're looking to put a McDonald's someday. A commercial piece of property, right? You could buy land where warehouses could be developed. You could buy land where apartments could be developed. So, there's a million kinds of different vacant land. So the answer is, I don't know, because I don't know what kind of vacant land you're thinking about. So there's certainly a lot of vacant land in Arkansas, or in Alaska, in Arkansas too, but much more in Alaska. And so, as a matter of fact, I was up there fishing last week, and I learned that the federal government reserved land in Alaska, you could put 6 Texases in it. There's that much of it. It's like 166 million acres in Alaska that is owned by the federal government. It's crazy. So, you know, I don't know about vacant land in Alaska, but I guess if you're in downtown Anchorage,
2: have you done some research, Stephen?
1: What type of land are we talking about?
0: Yeah, so I'm actually on the Kenai Peninsula, not quite Anchorage, but, you know, just like little plots to develop for, you know, like, you know, housing, like 1 or 2 acres, or like maybe like a 5-acre lot, you know, that has electricity on it, or I could put electricity.
1: Mm-hmm.
2: For residential homes, is that what you're thinking?
0: Yeah.
2: Okay.
1: Then that would depend on how active the new home market is in that immediate area. Okay?
0: Okay.
1: So, in other words, if half a mile away there's a big subdivision going in, and you've got some lot price baseline that you can look at, that's fine. If there's no home building going on in the area, but you think you're just going to walk out there in the middle of a field and somebody's going to build a house because you want them to, no, you can't build it and they'll come. That's called a field of dreams. So, no, we don't do that. But, I mean, you need to have some trend lines that in the growth pattern of that area that tells you that people are actually going to want to buy this, and it's not just your gut feeling.
0: Yeah, you know, I've been there about 3 years now, and this year has been, it's as soon as a plot goes for sale, it's sold.
1: That's good. I like that.
0: Super hot market.
1: Okay.
0: There's going to be a big pipeline potentially coming in.
1: Yeah, that's good. That's, I like that.
2: And this will be with cash, Stephen?
0: Yeah, yep, correct.
2: Great.
1: And you're out of debt?
0: Yeah, own my own house. I think I have my retirement all done.
1: Okay.
0: Yep.
2: Great job.
1: Yeah, excellent, excellent. So when I buy a piece of commercial dirt like that, I'm looking at the growth heading that direction or is already on that direction, and that's what I'm asking you to look at. In that case, land, you're speculating on land. You're buying it not for a 15-year investment. You're buying it for a 2 to 5-year investment.
2: And it could be a great one in that case if there's
1: if you
2: it's
1: might
2: happening.
1: Make a lot of money on it. You might double your money on something like that. But it's going to be based, that's the beauty of real estate. But it is going to be based on, the higher the success rate of this is going to be based on your analysis, your correct analysis of what's going on in the neighborhood and what's really happening, what direction we're really going there. So Rachel's husband and I have done many, many real estate deals together. He owns his own real estate company, runs all of my real estate. And we looked at a piece of ground that could be developed into about 7 lots or 8 lots, and that was about 10 or 15 years ago, and it had a bunch of trash dumped on it. And we determined by the time we cleaned it up to get it ready to run a road into and paid for the land that we would not be able to recoup at current lot prices anytime soon. Since then, you know, all these years later, that the value of that property went up dramatically, and someone else bought it, cleaned it up, and sold it and made money on it. But we didn't have we had a 2 to 5 year mindset. That person had more of a 10-year or 15-year mindset. And now there's homes built in there.
2: Some of our best friends live in one of those.
1: You know the house. You know the property I'm talking
2: 100%.
1: About.
2: 100%. And there's some nice, big, beautiful homes in it. I mean,
1: great.
2: It's great. Yep.
1: It turned out to be a good piece of property.
2: That's right.
1: But at the time.
2: Well, and you're speculating. No, yeah, totally.
1: At the time, it didn't make sense in the short term. The only way it made sense was with a 10-year or 15-year horizon. Mm-hmm. And we.

0: didn't want to tie the money up that long on a project like that. So we backed away. Someone else picked it up, had a longer time horizon, and made money with it. Mm-hmm. So that's what you're looking at. You're trying to analyze just exactly like we did there, and it's okay to walk away from a deal that doesn't fit your objectives and let someone else make the money and look back 15 years later and go, well, that worked out, you know, because it did work out. The property was fine. It wasn't tainted.
1: Mm-hmm.
0: It was just a mess.
1: Mm-hmm.
0: And so anyway. That's what you're doing. You're trying to analyze. And the beautiful thing about real estate is such an imperfect world that that's where the money's made. Your judgment's better than somebody else, and you jump on it.

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0: Our scripture of the day, Hebrews 13:7. Remember your leaders who spoke the word of God to you. Consider the outcome of their way of life and imitate their faith. Ronald Reagan said, money can't buy you happiness, but it will certainly get you a better class of memories. There you go, Rachel.
3: There you go.
0: John is with us in Des Moines. Hi, John. How are you?
4: Doing good. How are you?
0: Better than I deserve. How can I help?
4: So my question today is, I'm 19 years old. I'm a business owner. First year. I have about $11,000 in debt right now. My question is just, how do I get ahead?
0: What is your income in your business?
4: Right now I'm projected to make about $45,000 this year.
0: Doing what?
4: Lawn care and landscaping.
0: Okay. Your first year?
4: Yeah. Okay. I just started in April.
0: Okay.
3: Oh, so not even a full year.
0: So I assume it's growing rapidly?
4: Not as well as I want to, but yeah, it's going pretty good. Pretty decent.
3: What's the 11,000 in K?
4: I have about 10,000 on a car and a little less than 1,000 on credit cards.
0: Okay. Well, the simple answer to your question is what you already knew before you called, and that is there's two ends of the equation, the income side and the outgo side. And the difference is margin, the money you've got to play with to get out of debt. And so as your income goes up and your spending goes down, you have more and more money to become debt-free. Agreed?
4: Yes, sir.
0: So anything you can do to cut your spending, I don't think you're probably overspending. I don't hear that in anything you're telling me. But I think you've got a new business that's not making much money yet. And so I'm going to make sure, if I'm you, that I'm spending a certain percentage of my week every single week getting new customers, not just mowing grass.
4: Okay.
0: If you don't budget a certain percentage of your time every week to do the essential parts of the business will dry up.
4: Okay.
0: And that means you got to say, okay, every Friday morning, every Thursday morning, every Wednesday morning for 4 hours, I'm going to work on getting new customers or whatever it is instead of mowing that day. And I don't care, I don't know what it is, but, you know, you've got to budget time out to figure out where are your customers coming from, talking to your existing customers about referrals, picking up the two houses on either side of the last house you mowed the grass for, or the business on either side of the last business you did, the landscaping.
3: Yeah, if there's
0: for.
3: A good neighborhood, most neighborhoods these days have some kind of Facebook group or group me or something, right? And if you can ask a homeowner if you've been satisfied, do you mind just leaving a recommendation? Because people are always looking for things. So that's a good way just to get your name out if there's a neighborhood.
0: Yeah, it turns out the guy that does our landscaping in our home ended up doing the homes on each side of us because he had ours and they asked us who did it.
4: Right, I understand that. But the one thing is, so my girl and my son moved down to Atlanta, and I'm trying to relocate down there. And I don't know if I should just continue growing or should I try to save
0: money. That's a completely different thing than you asked about. Yeah, we didn't know that.
4: Right, yeah.
0: Yeah, so no, yeah, I mean, if you're going to move, you need to go build your business down there.
4: Right, I just don't know how to get ahead to be able to
3: save up to
4: that. I only have about $3,500 in cash, and about $1,500 of that is the businesses right now.
0: And yeah, but I mean, when the season's over, you should have some cash piled up. You can load up the lawnmowers and go.
4: Right.
3: Yeah, I would stack cash right now, John, in order to make that move to be closer to your son. And then you need to have some aggressive goals to get this debt paid off, the $1,000 credit card.
0: And you know, be working and be working all winter to have accounts to start the spring with.
3: Yep.
0: If you're going to open up down there. But it's actually possible to do that. But that's a very aggressive thing. But no, I wouldn't go build a business someplace I'm going to leave in 2 years.
4: Okay.
0: That's a lot of work for nothing.
3: Mm-hmm.
0: Because your customer list's not worth anything in this business. Nobody will buy it because they can just go get your customers. They don't need to ask you. And so, no, that's not. You're not building anything that's marketable there. So, no, I would
3: maybe working two jobs for a bit too. Just
0: I'd stack cash till the end, the end of the season, whatever that is in Des Moines, and then I'd be on my way, and get married, and let's start a life, me and the wife and the baby, and I'm gonna work all winter at every job I can possibly stack up while I'm trying to get customers to restart my business. You may start your landscaping business in Atlanta as a side hustle after you get a good job there. And then grow it again there. But that's an okay thing. But, no, I would not grow a business where you already are before you leave. Hey, one of the biggest mistakes people make is thinking they can skip having a will because they're too young, too healthy, or don't own anything. If you're 18, your will helps protect – or older, your will helps protect your family. It gives clear instructions and can keep your loved ones from having to guess what you wanted, and it'll keep them from fighting with each other too. If you're ready to create one, go to mamabearlegal.com. If you're not sure where to start, whether to use an attorney or Mama Bear, either one's fine. Text quiz to 33789, and we'll help you figure out which option fits your situation. Don is in Atlanta. Hey, Don, what's up?
5: Hello, you got me?
0: Yes, sir. How can we help?
5: Hi. So I just talked with my dad recently, and he is a listener of you as well. And I was talking to him about a student loan debt that my wife has of $30,000. And he thought about it for a second and said, hey, what if I just gave you $30,000 and whenever it comes around to the will and my sister's, you'll just have $30,000 left on less on there. And he's going to put that note in the will. Do you recommend that? Because I just getting money from a family member, I figured I'd run it by.
0: Is he gonna bother you after this, or is this one and done? Or is this a control mechanism?
5: No, this is one and done. He's always been very helpful.
0: Okay. All right. Yes, I would accept that gift. I think that's a wonderful offer and a great idea of his. I think it's a great plan. The downside is that you said your fiance?
3: Wife.
0: Your wife. Okay.
5: I'm
0: good.
5: Sorry,
0: Thank
5: my
0: you.
5: Wife.
0: And I'm sorry. I didn't
5: right now
0: you,
5: as well.
0: You did say wife. I goofed. Okay. All right. So you and your wife have to get on a budget and never go in debt again, or this will grow back in the form of a car
5: Correct.
0: Payment
5: so,
0: or credit card debt or something else. Because it sounds like your dad is the one dreamed this up, and this is the first time you've ever heard of Ramsey today.
3: No, he said his dad's
5: yes,
3: a listener.
5: Sir.
0: His dad is, not Don.
5: Yeah. Well, he introduced me when I was younger, and actually at the beginning of this year, our employer gave us the app, the Every Dollar app.
0: Okay.
5: So I signed up on that, and we started running the Ramsey plan. Actually, we're six months into it
3: yeah,
5: now.
3: Yeah. So
0: good, good. That's,
3: yeah, Don.
0: That's helpful.
3: So I would say, yeah. When you think about it from a math perspective, just like your inheritance, if it's invested on his end, is going to be growing, and so I would take it now from that, right? If all the emotional check boxes are checked, that it's okay and it feels like, oh yeah, this isn't gonna be hanging over our head, or he's not gonna use this against us, or feel like he can have a say in our life because he
5: right,
3: did
5: right.
3: this, then yeah. I mean, I think that's
0: it's very smart.
5: Okay.
0: The
3: yeah.
0: trick is for you and your wife then to follow through
3: mm-hmm.
0: with the newfound freedom and cause yourself to build wealth.
5: Yes, sir.
0: Yeah, you know, working the baby steps, working your Every Dollar app,
3: yep.
0: and so you were ahead of me. I misjudged that. I apologize, Don, because you're already been on Every Dollar. Your employer furnished it.
3: And I,
0: sounds like the Smart Dollar people are in there helping. That's
3: yeah,
0: good.
3: And make it a goal to be like, hey, let's invest what it would take us to pay this off. Let's have a goal to have that $30,000 invested of your own money, right? So you're using your paycheck to build your future.
0: Exactly.
3: Which would,
0: as a result,
3: that,
0: rather
3: yes.
0: than going, oh, we can go buy something now.
3: That's right. That's right.
0: Yeah.
3: You know, it's kind of a nod to him.
0: Yeah.
3: To be like, okay, we'll put $30,000 in the market now.
0: And he's going to be glad he did this.
3: Yes.
0: You know?
3: Yes.
0: And you're going to be glad you did it. And everybody's happy.
3: Mm-hmm.
0: Yeah. And we got Sallie Mae.
3: You know,
0: the
3: and
0: spare
3: those are,
0: bedroom.
3: And again, we're, that line can be tricky because when we talk about giving money to family, we never say to loan it, but the giving, if it messes up a relationship, if it gets odd, right, like you have to have some hard boundaries. But this is one instance where it's like the whole change your family tree. If you can get your kids out of debt and they're not entitled, you know,
0: it's
3: they're
0: awesome.
3: Hardworking, they have dignity, and then they can start building with themselves faster. That's part of that generational knowledge, which is so big that they can fiscally do.
0: That puts this hour of the Ramsey Show in the books. We'll be back with you before you know it. In the meantime, remember, there's ultimately only one way to financial peace, and that's to walk daily with the Prince of Peace. 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
6: USA Radio News, I'm John Summers. The midterms in November are coming into focus after more primary elections took place Tuesday. In Alaska, Republican Senator Dan Sullivan and Democrat Mary Peltola face off in the general election with two other candidates yet to be decided. Meanwhile, Florida Congressman Byron Daniels won the state's primary for governor and faces off against former Republican, now Democrat, David Jolly in November. President Trump paused a planned wave of tariffs that was set to hit Canada last night.
7: In a social media post, the president says he paused the 50% duties for 3 days because the two countries have a deal pending final documentation, though offering no specifics about the agreement aside from suggesting the Keystone XL pipeline may be, as he says, awoken from the grave. The suspended tariffs would have affected roughly $20 billion in Canadian imports. I'm Scott Carr in Washington.
6: Strong storms are starting to develop over parts of the Midwest. Tornado warnings are in effect for sections of Indiana tonight, as thousands of residents there are still without power due to the ongoing storms. Indiana, Missouri, and Illinois face the biggest threats. Hawaii's facing a new tropical threat. The National Hurricane Center's tracking a new tropical disturbance east-southeast of the Hawaiian Islands, which has a high chance of developing into a tropical depression within the next 48 hours. Right now, the system's expected to keep south of the islands, but it could bring some heavy rains. Thousands of Ethiopians are at risk of deportation after a federal judge allowed the Trump administration to end protections for them.
8: It's the latest of several court rulings to strip protections from more than a million people who have been allowed to legally live and work in the United States. The ruling denied a request from an organization to postpone the termination of relief known as temporary protected status while the group's legal challenge plays out. I'm Mark Mayfield.
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6: Texas is investigating whether public school districts are blowing taxpayer dollars on front office bureaucracy instead of classrooms. Governor Greg Abbott and State Comptroller Don Huffines launched a spending review Wednesday targeting districts like Austin and El Paso. Abbott notes Austin's administrative costs jumped 75%, while enrollment fell 14%. El Paso's front office spending doubled while losing a fifth of its students. Huffines will pick up to four districts to audit, handing his findings to state lawmakers by New Year's Eve. Israel's reportedly building a gallows where it plans to hang Palestinians convicted of deadly acts of terrorism.
10: The Telegraph says Israel's national security minister unveiled a construction site this week and that the gallows in central Israel will include a viewing area to allow the victims' families to witness the executions. The construction follows a law passed in Israel last March that mandates death by hanging for terrorism-related killings. The law only applies to Palestinians. I'm Michael Kastner.
6: Prince Harry and Meghan Markle are moving back to the UK as early as this month. Reports indicate their children are set to start school in the UK in September. The move comes not long after Buckingham Palace confirmed the couple reunited their children with their grandfather, King Charles, and Queen Camilla after 4 years apart. I'm John Summers, USA Radio News.
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0: USA Radio News. I'm John Summers. A Missouri judge says a state congressional map redrawn to favor Republicans may be used in the midterm elections. The judge ruled in Jefferson City Wednesday it was too late to hold a referendum on redistricting and said changing the maps at this late juncture is not just impractical, it's impossible. The group which filed the lawsuit against the GOP map says the ruling has been appealed to the state Supreme Court. President Trump says the U.S. is engaged in a crushing economic operation against Iran.
1: He made the declaration in a Wednesday Truth Social post, saying Iran had failed to take the opportunity to make a deal and would now face what he called economic warfare and isolation on an unprecedented scale. He also warned that any country that does business with the Islamic Republic would suffer tremendous economic consequences. I'm Mark Mayfield.
0: The Drug Enforcement Administration's Detroit Field Division made a major drug bust. Special Agent in Charge Joseph Dixon has a message for anyone who comes to poison our communities.
2: We will find you. We will arrest you. We will ensure that you are brought to a court of justice. We will be there when you're convicted and will be there and wave to you as you travel on a bus or plane to the Federal Bureau of Prisons.
0: Officers seized 8.5 million potentially deadly doses of fentanyl and 142 guns. They also arrested 176 people in the bust. Reports say the DEA joined the investigation into the death of Hayden Panettiere. This follows an earlier TMZ report. Police are looking into whether Panettiere's death involved criminal conduct. Greenville, South Carolina police arrived at the family home of the late actress boyfriend, Brian Hickerson, for a welfare check days after Panettiere was found dead at a nearby Airbnb. A 911 call indicated she was in cardiac arrest following a possible overdose. From America's News Network, USA Radio News.
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0: Crews are still working to restore power to thousands of customers in northwest Indiana after last week's storm. Northern Indiana Source Group Utilities President Melody Birmingham says these aren't simple repairs.
6: These are systems that are being rebuilt. These are lines that ordinarily take us and systems that ordinarily take weeks or months that we are trying to accomplish in days and or weeks.
0: The Northern Indiana Public Service Company says it's working around the clock to resolve the issue, including bringing in assistance from out of state. President Trump sits down for an interview with his former personal attorney, Michael Cohen. This comes after the two reconciled during the summer following years of public feuding. Cohen previously admitted to arranging payments to adult film actress Stormy Daniels ahead of the 2016 presidential election and served over a year in prison. Wednesday, Cohen said on X, portions of the interview are released tonight with additional content set to air Sunday. SpaceX says it successfully recovered the Starship prototype after it splashed down in the Indian Ocean last month.
7: Starship Flight 13 launched from the Starbase in South Texas on July 24th. The company announced this week that the prototype was guided to an area off Christmas Island, which is near Jakarta. Engineers will examine and analyze the vehicle before it returns to Starbase. I'm Tammy Trujillo.
0: I'm John Summers, USA Radio News.
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0: 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The Mayo Clinic found that curcumin can decrease swelling and inflammation, has antioxidant properties, and research suggests that curcumin can prevent cancer, or at least slow the spread of cancer, and in many instances make chemotherapy more effective. It protects our healthy cells even from radiation. 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
8: President Franklin D. Roosevelt asked Congress to declare war on Japan the day after the attack on Pearl Harbor. The date, December 8th, 1941.
9: Hostilities exist. There is no blinking at the fact that our people, our territory, and our interests are in grave danger. I ask that the Congress declare that since the unprovoked and dastardly attack by Japan on Sunday, December 7, 1941, a state of war has existed between the United States and the Japanese Empire.
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10: 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Fidelity Investments releasing its annual estimate of retiree health care costs, which showed a 7.5% increase from a year ago. The report estimates that a 65-year-old who retires in 2026 can expect to spend on average over $185,000 on health care and medical expenses throughout their retirement. Saving for health care requires a calculated approach, some things you might consider using a health savings account. An HSA is one of the most powerful tools for retirement medical expenses because it offers a triple tax advantage, unlike a flexible spending account. HSA funds roll over from year to year, and once you reach age 65, you can withdraw medical expenses penalty-free for any purpose. Many pre-retirees mistakenly believe that Medicare is entirely free and covers all health expenses, and that is not the case, so you need to be aware of those costs. Saving you money, Hillary Barsky, Fox News.
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0: Welcome to Power to Press On. I'm Barry Amaker.
1: And I'm Kathy Amaker. During this series, we've been talking about the side effects. We've discovered that everything we consume produces results, good or bad.
0: Today's question is this: how often should we partake of the bread of life?
1: Most prescription bottles include directions like, take one tablet daily.
0: God has a prescription too. When the disciples asked Jesus how to pray, he taught them to say, give us this day our daily bread. Notice he didn't say, give us our weekly bread or monthly bread. He said daily.
1: That's because yesterday's meal won't nourish today's body, and yesterday's time with God won't sustain today's challenges.
0: Every day, God invites us to spend time in His presence, read His Word, pray, and allow Him to renew us from the inside out.
1: And here's the beautiful part. When we faithfully follow God's prescription, the positive side effects begin to show up in every area of our lives.
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2: 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A shocking twist in the Brian Koberger case as the convicted killer who pleaded guilty to murdering four University of Idaho students is now trying to withdraw that plea and stand trial. Koberger, who's representing himself, filed a petition for post-conviction relief. It's a way to challenge a conviction outside of the appeals process. He plans to argue that he had bad counsel that convinced him to falsely confess when he pleaded guilty to stabbing Ethan Chapin, Kaylee Gonsalves, Madison Mogan, and Zanna Kernodle to death at an off-campus home in 2022. In a statement to the New York Times, Koberger says, quote, my actual innocence is my truth, and the plea, hinged on by false promises and blatant disinformation, must be withdrawn. He claims his lawyers failed to disclose or review exculpatory evidence and made misleading promises about what life in prison would look like. Koberger is currently serving four consecutive life sentences with no possibility of parole. There's more on this story at foxnews.com or subscribe to the Fox True Crime Podcast. I'm Gianna Gelosi with your Fox True Crime Minute.
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4: Mahalia Jackson, who died in 1972, is widely regarded as the first queen of gospel music. Although she was a heralded and much-loved performer, she lived a double life in racially divided America.
5: When I'm on the stage and on television and working with white people, they just hug me and love me and say I'm so wonderful and I'm so great. And then when I'm walking down the street like an ordinary citizen, they don't recognize me, and when I go into the department store in the South, I can't get a sandwich, I can't get a bottle of pop, I got to stand, I can't even get a cab, and I'm just the Mahalia Jackson that they got through saying how wonderful I am. I don't understand this. What makes people act like that?
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6: This is House Call for Health. Walmart is recalling some imported fabric clothing dressers over concerns about unsafe manufacturing leading to possible injuries. The Consumer Product Safety Commission is calling back more than 16,000 fabric dressers from Nhomi for not meeting federal manufacturing safety standards. The commission says the dressers could tip over if they're not anchored to a wall, potentially causing serious injury or even death. No incidents or injuries have been reported in connection with the product. The recall dressers were sold at Walmart's website from September of 2023 through March of this year for about $80. The commission says consumers should stop using dressers if they're not anchored to a wall and make them inaccessible to children. They can also contact importer Ray-Bee Direct for instructions on how to identify affected units and dispose of the dressers to receive a full refund. For more health news, go to foxnewshealth.com. 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I'm Lisa Brady, Fox News.

0: 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And they're freaking out on that simple basis. That explains, I think, what we're seeing from the world.
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3: Decades before America's Declaration of Independence was what Christian author Eric Metaxas calls the revolution before the revolution. It was a battle of ideas over autonomy and authority, as Britain imposed heavy taxes on American colonists to help pay the debt for the French and Indian War. But
4: the American colonists, who were dramatically Christian, they basically said, no, our rights come from God. We govern ourselves. We're self-governing. You don't have the right just to tell us you're going to tax us.
3: In his book, Revolution, Metaxas tells a new account of the birthing of America, including the long-suffering years of the colonists well before 1776. And one of the insights he learned was how the story really is one of good versus evil.
4: It's a story of a Christian culture, which is the 13 colonies, fighting a culture that was very decadent. The British elites were very decadent, irreligious, mocking of the biblical faith of the Americans.
3: For Fox on Faith, Lauren Green, Fox News.
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3: Headline Rewind.
4: 1989. The Soviet Union leaves Afghanistan.
5: General Boris Grumov crossed the bridge over the Amu Darya River. This was the final act in the withdrawal of all Soviet armed forces and services from the Republic of Afghanistan.
6: The government has to show clearly it has abandoned the old Stalinist class struggle approach.
7: Banishment for life for Pete Rose from baseball is the sad end of a sorry episode.
8: I gambled on other sports other than baseball. I never gambled on baseball, but I think I'm being punished pretty severely.
9: So the Oakland A's take a
10: Jim Baker, once one of this nation's most powerful televangelists, now faces a lifetime in prison.
11: 300 East Berliners are climbing over the metal fence here towards the Berlin Wall.
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1: Central African Republic collapsed due to a landslide. The tragedy unfolded Tuesday. The Trump administration plans to allow logging and road building in undeveloped national forests, including over 4 million acres in California.
2: This could open remote forest areas to new roads and development, even though research shows activity on roads often sparks wildfires. Most wildfires in California are started by people, not just by power lines, but also from things like campfires, sparks from tow chains, or cars on dry grass. Federal officials say the change will make it easier to manage fire risks on public lands. California officials say the state's roadless rule for the backcountry doesn't hinder forest management or prescribed burns. I'm Tammy Trujillo.
1: The national debt has exceeded $40 trillion. The Treasury Department said the number was surpassed Tuesday afternoon. It comes earlier than analysts had expected, in part because of billions not realized after some of President Trump's tariffs were invalidated by the courts. A federal appeals court ruled Planned Parenthood can refer Indiana abortion patients to states where the procedure remains legal. The three-judge panel ruled providing factual information on abortions along with the referrals for them is protected by the First Amendment. A U.S. Air Force major arrested last month is detained again.
3: Major Jason Watson had been arrested on the steps of the U.S. Capitol while protesting the Trump administration. He called for the impeachment of President Trump and criticized U.S. military action against Iran, Venezuela, and Cuba. His attorney now tells CNN that Watson was again arrested on Tuesday after he told his chain of command that he would not be wearing his uniform any longer. Watson reportedly has not been informed of his charges. I'm Mark Mayfield.
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1: A new study on Oklahoma crews could eventually give fire departments a tool to spot cancer risk before symptoms appear. According to research published this week by the American Chemical Society, toxic smoke triggers immediate biological changes linked to lung cancer within 24 hours of battling a blaze. Scientists tracking Oklahoma firefighters found specialized urine testing picked up a broader range of early changes than basic blood tests. President Trump says he plans to meet with North Korean leader Kim Jong-un this year. While speaking outside the White House Wednesday, Trump was asked about his relationship with Kim. He said he gets along with him very well and added, "As long as we have a smart president, he's going to be fine." The U.S. Department of Homeland Security has decided not to convert a Salt Lake City warehouse into an immigration detention facility and plans to sell the property instead. That decision was disclosed in a federal court filing as part of a lawsuit challenging the facility's construction. The federal government purchased the warehouse in March, but now intends to designate it as excess and turn it over to the General Services Administration for disposition. Salt Lake City and Salt Lake County leaders had opposed the move, citing concerns about its impact on city services and infrastructure. I'm John Summers, USA Radio News.
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5: I'm Gianna Gelosi with your Fox True Crime Minute. Oregon investigators are raising new concerns over how Astrid Bridges died over 30 years ago. Back on July 2, 1993, first responders went to Bridges' home in Gresham after Astrid's husband, John, found her unresponsive outside. Police ruled Astrid's death accidental. She was 45 years old. Investigators say, though, the story sounded familiar. 20 years prior, in July of 1976, John Bridges called Louisville police, saying he found his first wife, Joyce, unresponsive in their home. Joyce Bridges was exhumed in 2015 for an autopsy, and her death was ruled a homicide. Earlier this summer, back in Oregon, the medical examiner re-examined Astrid's injuries and reclassified her death as a homicide, too, launching a new investigation into her death. Investigators in either jurisdiction have not revealed how either woman died. John Bridges is now 86 years old and living in Missouri. Police say they've interviewed him and served a search warrant and consider him a suspect in Astrid's murder. There's more on this story at FoxNews.com or subscribe to the Fox True Crime Podcast. I'm Gianna Gelosi with your Fox True Crime Minute.
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7: Yankee great Casey Stengel and Mickey Mantle testified before the Senate Antitrust and Monopoly Subcommittee hearing on baseball.
8: I was asking you, sir, why it is that baseball wants this bill passed.
9: I would say I wouldn't know, but I would say the reason why they'd want it passed is to keep baseball going as the highest baseball sport that has gone into baseball, and from the baseball angle. I'm not going to speak of any other sport. I'm not in here to argue about other sports. I'm in the baseball business. It's been run cleaner than any baseball business that was ever put out in the 100 years at the present time.
8: Well, Mr. Mantle, do you have any observations with reference to the applicability of the antitrust laws to baseball? My views are just about the same as Casey's.
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6: God calls us to come alongside people who hurt.
7: Thousands of Christians through the ages have given their lives to help their neighbor, to relieve poverty, to care for the sick. Certainly the church is to be concerned about the social injustices in our world.
6: Along with meeting physical needs, says Billy Graham,
7: Jesus would see something even deeper. If only we could begin at the root of our problems, which is the disease of human nature that the Bible calls sin. This is why Christ came and died on the cross. The only way to change men is to get them converted to Jesus Christ. The greatest need of our great cities at this moment is evangelism.
6: We can help you find ways to tell your friends and neighbors about a personal relationship with Jesus Christ and how it will change their lives. 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Then click where it says, Grow in Your Christian Faith. 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We're the Billy Graham Evangelistic Association.
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11: One of the forgotten players in the Watergate scandal that brought down the Nixon administration was Democrat Speaker of the House Carl Albert of Oklahoma. Standing only 5'4", he was known as the Little Giant from Little Dixie. In 1992, Albert recalled meeting future presidents Nixon and Kennedy on his first day of Congress.
12: Nixon walked across from the Republican side of the aisle and shook hands with me and asked me if he had a college contest similar to the high school, and I won that one. And he asked me if I was the one who won that contest. And I said, yes. He said, well, he tried out for it later on, but he didn't get that far. John Kennedy came over to me and introduced himself, and he said, are you the Oklahoma boy that was a Rhodes Scholar? I said, yes. He said, well, I met several Rhodes Scholars. So I met them both the first day.
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13: A key Senate race is in North Carolina. The Democratic candidate is former Governor Roy Cooper, who won the state by 5 points in 2020. But in 2024, President Trump won the Tar Heel state by 3 points. What about this year? Our Fox News survey of North Carolina voters shows Cooper leads Republican Michael Whatley by 9 points. Some of that is because of greater party loyalty among Democrats. 97% back Cooper, while 87% of Republicans support Whatley. Plus, independents favor the Democrat. Another thing Cooper has in his favor is his personal rating. 54% of North Carolinians have a favorable view of him compared to 40% for Whatley. And by an 8-point margin, more Democrats than Republicans say they're extremely motivated to vote. We hope you're motivated to visit our homepage, foxnews.com/poll. I'm Dana Blanton. That's your Poll Parade.
14: This is House Call for Health. A new study suggests some people with inactive lifestyles may be consuming more protein than they actually need. A review published in the scientific journal Cell Press Blue says that people who take in too much protein may be raising their risk of obesity, inflammation, and other age-related diseases. The review looked at 350 scientific studies and says Americans don't need the extra protein intake and should actually reduce it if they have inactive lifestyles. The review says amino acids with high protein diets appear to activate growth pathways that raises those negative risks for age-related diseases. The review also says reducing protein intake may help slow down the aging process and extend lifespans. The study suggests a hormone that boosts energy, controls blood sugar, and reduces inflammation rises when protein intake is reduced. For more health news, go to foxnewshealth.com. 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
12: I'm Gianna Gelosi with your Fox True Crime Minute. A shocking twist in the Brian Koberger case as the convicted killer who pleaded guilty to murdering four University of Idaho students is now trying to withdraw that plea and stand trial. Koberger, who's representing himself, filed a petition for post-conviction relief. It's a way to challenge a conviction outside of the appeals process. He plans to argue that he had bad counsel that convinced him to falsely confess when he pleaded guilty to stabbing Ethan Chapin, Kaylee Gonsalves, Madison Mogan, and Zanna Kernodle to death at an off-campus home in 2022. In a statement to the New York Times, Koberger says, quote, "My actual innocence is my truth, and the plea, hinged on by false promises and blatant disinformation, must be withdrawn." He claims his lawyers failed to disclose or review exculpatory evidence and made misleading promises about what life in prison would look like. Koberger is currently serving four consecutive life sentences with no possibility of parole. There's more on this story at foxnews.com or subscribe to the Fox True Crime Podcast. I'm Gianna Gelosi with your Fox True Crime Minute.
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6: Decades before America's Declaration of Independence was what Christian author Eric Metaxas calls the revolution before the revolution. It was a battle of ideas over autonomy and authority as Britain imposed heavy taxes on American colonists to help pay the debt for the French and Indian War. But
7: the American colonists, who were dramatically Christian, they basically said, no, our rights come from God. We govern ourselves. We're self-governing. You don't have the right just to tell us you're going to tax us.
6: In his book, Revolution, Metaxas tells a new account of the birthing of America, including the long-suffering years of the colonists well before 1776. And one of the insights he learned was how the story really is one of good versus evil.
7: It's a story of a Christian culture, which is the 13 colonies, fighting a culture that was very decadent. The British elites were very decadent, irreligious, mocking of the biblical faith of the Americans.
6: For Fox on Faith, Lauren Green, Fox News.
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9: October 30th, 1974. It was the Rumble in the Jungle. World heavyweight champion George Foreman and former world champion Muhammad Ali entered the ring in Zaire in one of the first Don King promoted boxing matches. Muhammad Ali regained the world title from a younger and stronger Foreman and spoke to the press after the fight.
10: I had one hell of a rumble. I had to beat Tarzan's behind first for claiming to be the king in the jungle for this fight. I've wrestled with alligators. I've tussled with the whale. I done handcuffed lightning and put thunder in jail. You know I'm bad. I have murdered a rock. I injured a stone and I hospitalized a brick. I'm so bad I make medicine sick. I'm so fast, man. I can run through a hurricane and don't get wet.
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0: The world of business moves fast. Stay on top of it with the Fox Business Rundown every Monday and Friday. Fox Business reporters, anchors, and hosts will bring you beneath the stock market speculation and boardroom drama to tell you about the biggest business stories.
1: God calls us to come alongside people who hurt.
2: 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Certainly the church is to be concerned about the social injustices in our world.
1: Along with meeting physical needs, says Billy Graham,
2: Jesus would see something even deeper. If only we could begin at the root of our problems, which is the disease of human nature that the Bible calls sin. This is why Christ came and died on the cross. The only way to change men is to get them converted to Jesus Christ. The greatest need of our great cities at this moment is evangelism.
1: 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We're the Billy Graham Evangelistic Association.
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0: I'm Gianna Gelosi with your Fox True Crime Minute. A fatal shooting last week stunned the city of Chino Hills, about 35 miles east of downtown Los Angeles. Prosecutors say the execution-style killing stemmed from an ongoing business dispute between the victim and one of his abductors. Authorities say John Chuan Bo, 66, and his brother Zhang Fang Bo, 67, led sheriff's deputies on a car chase after kidnapping Shakur Ikebar, who was 60, from his Chino Hills home. That chase ended about a mile away, and John Chuan Bo got out of the car and surrendered to police. His brother then dashed to the back of the vehicle and shot Ikebar, who was stuffed in the trunk. Cops then opened fire, and Zhang Fengbo died at the scene. Public filings show Ikebar and Zhang Fengbo were business associates in an investment company. Despite not firing the shot, John Chuan Bo, the sole survivor, has been charged with murder with a special circumstance of kidnapping, which prosecutors say could lead to the death penalty. There's more on this story at foxnews.com or subscribe to the Fox True Crime Podcast. I'm Gianna Gelosi with your Fox True Crime Minute.
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5: He just may be the most successful music composer ever. Sir Paul McCartney talks about how he wrote a song for a movie, which has become one of his most popular songs to perform live.
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7: I thought Live and Let Die is not the easiest title around. 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I read the book, I think, on the Saturday, the Ian Fleming original book, rather than look at a film script, so that I'd get my take on it or my feel for it. And then on the Sunday, I sat down at the piano and came quite quickly. I wrote the song. And Linda wrote the little middle bit, which is like a little reggae bit. What does it matter to you? You got a chance, you got a chance. And that was it.
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8: 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A look at the summer box office so far with Fandango's Eric Davis.
9: We'll start with the epic, The Odyssey. So tell me about that.
10: The Odyssey has become the theatrical event of the summer. 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
9: Let's talk about a couple of films that kicked off an early summer box office.
10: I would love to start with Michael, the Michael Jackson biopic. 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
9: And kids movies.
10: Yeah, you had the battle of dueling billion-dollar money makers. Super Mario Galaxy movie became the first film of 2026 to cross $1 billion. And now Toy Story 5 has crossed $1 billion worldwide. I imagine we will see another Super Mario. We will see another Toy Story at some point.
8: Ashley DeBorkin, Fox News.
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1: A special hello to those of you watching from home and from the White House. But I do have some bad news for President Petty Roosevelt. That's all I'm going to say about you tonight, sweetheart. You got to realize it's time to hang up your wig and let Natalie tuck you in.
2: So, yeah, Rosie O'Donnell is hosting a show, and she loved to be associated with Donald Trump. I don't know anybody talking about it except when we play clips or other people play clips or Jimmy Kimmel talks about it. But Jimmy Kimmel gets about a 1.8, 1.4. Put it this way, everybody on Fox, first run, when they go to repeat, beats that. So Rosie O'Donnell, nobody cares about. I love the fact that she came back and thinks that Donald Trump's obsessed with her. It's absolutely the other way around. She's obsessed with Trump. It's ruined her career, ruined her life. She really has no life that I know of. So Jimmy Kimmel thinks it gets under Trump's skin. I don't even think he even understands that Jimmy Kimmel's on at night. And thankfully, he hasn't brought her up at all. I hope she fades away. I think that not that she didn't have talent. I remember her coming up and doing stand-up at comedy clubs on Long Island. And she did her VH1 show, which wasn't good. But then she got her own show, which got accolades. And then she went on to The View, where all she did was brawl with people and come unhinged on a regular basis to the point where no one could work with her. And she ends up going after Donald Trump, becoming obsessed and ending up in Ireland. So, and Jimmy Kimmel takes the summer off. Nice gig if you can get it. So I'm not really sure if you can get it. Hey, go to BrianKilmeade.com. Pick up Uniting the States, The Six Crucial Moments That Forged the American Miracle. It comes out in October. And then go to BrianKilmeade.com. Find out what shows I'm going to be on, where it streams on Fox Nation, but you can see me in person. See you there.
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6: On July 27th, 1976, after months of legal wrangling, former Beatle John Lennon finally won residency in the U.S.
7: Well, it's great to be legal again. I'll tell my baby and our phone will go. And, of course, the Immigration Service for finally seeing the light of day, as they say. Good.
8: You want
7: Thank
8: to
7: you.
8: Up that card?
7: Yeah, I'd love to. 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
9: What does it mean to you after 5 years of struggling to become a permanent resident to get that green card?
7: Well, it was a very slow, long struggle, so it's not like, you know, it suddenly ends. 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And I can go visit the relatives and come back with safety now with the green card. How do you feel?
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11: Missouri judge says a state congressional map redrawn to favor Republicans may be used in the midterm elections. The judge ruled in Jefferson City Wednesday it was too late to hold a referendum on redistricting and said changing the maps at this late juncture is not just impractical, it's impossible. The group which filed the lawsuit against the GOP map says the ruling has been appealed to the state Supreme Court. President Trump says the U.S. is engaged in a crushing economic operation against Iran.
8: He made the declaration in a Wednesday Truth Social post, saying Iran had failed to take the opportunity to make a deal and would now face what he called economic warfare and isolation on an unprecedented scale. He also warned that any country that does business with the Islamic Republic would suffer tremendous economic consequences. I'm Mark Mayfield.
11: The Drug Enforcement Administration's Detroit Field Division made a major drug bust. Special Agent in Charge Joseph Dixon has a message for anyone who comes to poison our communities.
12: We will find you. We will arrest you. We will ensure that you are brought to a court of justice. We will be there when you're convicted, and we'll be there and wave to you as you travel on a bus or plane to the Federal Bureau of Prisons.
11: Officers seized 8.5 million potentially deadly doses of fentanyl and 142 guns. They also arrested 176 people in the bust. Reports say the DEA joined the investigation into the death of Hayden Panettiere. This follows an earlier TMZ report. Police are looking into whether Panettiere's death involved criminal conduct. Greenville, South Carolina police arrived at the family home of the late actress boyfriend, Brian Hickerson, for a welfare check days after Panettiere was found dead at a nearby Airbnb. A 911 call indicated she was in cardiac arrest following a possible overdose. From America's News Network, USA Radio News.
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11: Crews are still working to restore power to thousands of customers in northwest Indiana after last week's storm. Northern Indiana Source Group Utilities President Melody Birmingham says these aren't simple repairs.
16: These are systems that are being rebuilt. These are lines that ordinarily take us and systems that ordinarily take weeks or months that we are trying to accomplish in days and or weeks.
11: The Northern Indiana Public Service Company says it's working around the clock to resolve the issue, including bringing in assistance from out of state. President Trump sits down for an interview with his former personal attorney, Michael Cohen. This comes after the two reconciled during the summer following years of public feuding. Cohen previously admitted to arranging payments to adult film actress Stormy Daniels ahead of the 2016 presidential election and served over a year in prison. Wednesday, Cohen said on X, portions of the interview are released tonight, with additional content set to air Sunday. SpaceX says it successfully recovered the Starship prototype after it splashed down in the Indian Ocean last month.
17: Starship Flight 13 launched from the Starbase in South Texas on July 24th. The company announced this week that the prototype was guided to an area off Christmas Island, which is near Jakarta. Engineers will examine and analyze the vehicle before it returns to Starbase. I'm Tammy Trujillo.
11: I'm John Summers, USA Radio News.
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0: From the Liberty University studio in Memphis, Tennessee, it's America's favorite gun-toting, Bible-clinging, deplorable American.
1: That's us. 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I love this American ride.
0: Todd Starnes.
2: Well, hello, everybody. 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By the way, got word in earlier today from my publisher over at Humanix, and Thursday, book numbers come out, and thousands of you have already purchased the Golden Age. You know what's interesting about book sales? Not a lot of people read books anymore. You know, it used to be where, I mean, that was everybody had a library, everybody was reading their books, and I mean, just so you would normally think in the past, maybe in the 80s and 90s, you know, tens of thousands of people were reading books. Now only thousands of people are reading books. So we want to encourage you, if you haven't already done so, to get a copy of The Golden Age, How Trump Saved America. They are incredibly excited about opening week book sales. And I want to thank all of you guys who have gone out there and you have purchased a copy of The Golden Age. We have been doing around-the-clock interviews. And by around-the-clock, I literally mean around-the-clock. I was up at, started at 8 o'clock this morning, literally just got off with our last interview and hopped on the radio show. So it's been a lot of fun. We've been doing a lot of radio shows, talking to a lot of hosts around the country, and we really do appreciate that. And it means a lot, especially because, you know, we're a grassroots operation. You know, we're not like Cumulus and Bongino. They've got all the, or Clay and Buck, you know, they've got the power of iHeart behind them. And many radio stations are forced to carry their content. The stations that carry our show want to carry us, and we are so incredibly thankful and grateful for that. I want to start out today, and just a heads up, this is a story that really bothers me. It's a case involving a Massachusetts mom. She's a nurse, works in the delivery room. Her name is Lindsay Clancy. And there's some very bizarre things happening with this case. So here's the story. Mrs. Clancy, three young children, little Cora, 5 years old, Dawson, 3 years old, and Callan, 8 months old. One day, Mrs. Clancy asked her husband to go out, and he happens to be a medical professional, and to go out and run some errands. The husband was happy to do that, and he ran some errands and was going to pick up the family dinner. And while he was out, she took the children into the basement. There were some exercise bands, and she took those exercise bands and she strangled her three children. She killed her three children, this monster mom. This happened in the town of Duxbury, Massachusetts, very affluent suburb of Boston. And the prosecution says that this woman knew exactly what she was doing and that she went out of her way to plan and plot the murders of her own children. The defense, on the other hand, claims that there was something else at play, that she was suffering from a mental illness, that she was bipolar, and she was suffering from something which is incredibly rare, something called postpartum psychosis. And they say that she should not be held criminally responsible for killing her kids. Now, the New York Times have been covering the case, and they say that she is frequently broken down, crying in the courtroom. Many of the jurors as well showing emotion. Mrs. Clancy's former mother-in-law described her as being very nurturing and very loving. Medical professionals have described her symptoms of postpartum depression, saying she made 2 calls to a suicide hotline. By the way, the husband, Mr. Clancy, divorced. They're no longer together. So she's facing three counts of first-degree murder. She only faces a life sentence in prison without parole. But if she's found not guilty by reason of insanity, this woman could be walking the streets having more babies that she could kill. But again, the prosecutors, and they've got more than 70 witnesses, they say that she was very careful in how she planned out the killings. She plotted to get her husband out of the house, and then she choked her kids to death. The assistant district attorney said she knew exactly what she was doing. Meanwhile, outside the courtroom, more than 200 woke white women, all wearing pink shirts, are literally applauding and cheering on the mom. They say that she should be set free. I don't see anybody out there supporting the poor dead children. No, they all believe that Mrs. Clancy is the victim here. What gets me is this woman had, I mean, she was a nurse. What's up with the nurses? Have you noticed this? A lot of the nurses are coming out woke. Many of them are going on social media, TikTok, saying how they would never treat Trump supporters. If they had a male patient, they might, you know, hurt the male patient. I mean, there's some crazy stuff going on. Kevin Reddington is Miss Clancy's lawyer and says that she had been in the throes of a mental health crisis and was over-medicated for severe postpartum mental illness. He also said she was hearing voices that ordered her to kill herself and her children. Let me stop right here for a moment. Why didn't she kill herself then? I mean, if the voice was saying, all right, you need to go kill your kids, and then you kill yourself, she killed the kids, why didn't she kill herself? I'd be asking that question. However, doctors say there was no record of Mrs. Clancy telling healthcare providers about hearing voices until after the children's death. And all of a sudden now, she's hearing voices. Mrs. Clancy said she feared the state would remove her children from her care if she displayed severe symptoms. Well, yes, the state should have. Maybe the children would still be alive. So anyway, this woman was a labor and delivery nurse at a Boston hospital, and they say she had experienced anxiety after the births of her first two kids. Mr. Clancy argued that clinicians failed to monitor her reactions to medications, and he's filing a lawsuit, by the way. There was a daily record, a handwritten record, that Mrs. Clancy kept documenting her symptoms. Horrible intrusive thoughts, that's what one entry read. So the question here, ladies and gentlemen, what do you do? Mr. Clancy delivered a written statement in support of his wife. He said, my family was the best thing that ever happened to me. He says that his wife has been unfairly portrayed by people who never met her and never knew who the real Lindsay was. Well, sir, it could be that maybe, just maybe, their impressions are, I don't know, colored by the fact that she killed your three children, sir. Just pointing that out. Mr. Clancy said, I want to ask all of you that you find it deep within yourselves to forgive Lindsay as I have. The real Lindsay was generously loving and caring towards everyone. Now, they say about 1 in 7 women is affected by postpartum depression, but research has been slow to investigate the causes. And, of course, what was it, 20? Remember that's the case of the Texas mom. It was like 20 years ago. She drowned her 5 kids. She was found not guilty by reason of insanity. So anyway, this issue has really divided the conservative community. You have Matt Walsh and Ben Shapiro going at it. And this is, it cracks me up. They don't name names. This is really funny. That's so beta male to me. Dylan, if you're going to call somebody out, right? Well, there's someone I know
3: who's a conservative Jewish guy who owns a certain publication. And he said very unkind things to me, but I'm not going to say who it is. And then on the other side, well, there's this guy with a beard who has a podcast. Just say who you're talking about, for crying out loud. Be men. Anyway, Daily Wire host Ben Shapiro and Matt Walsh are going at it, and they're exchanging all these barbs. Walsh says a lot of people aren't going to want to hear this, but much of the depression that parents, and not just moms, suffer after childbirth is due not so much to hormones, but to the fact that children, especially babies, are demanding and difficult and require us to subordinate our own needs and desires for their sake. The more selfish you are, the more of an adjustment it's going to be. And Shapiro blasted Matt Walsh and saying, even if you had the fleeting thought you don't like your kids or this is annoying and I wish my kids weren't here, this is not the same thing that happened. According to Lindsay Clancy, and people around her are saying the same thing. According to her, voices were telling her to murder her children. So please don't conflate these things, because that's stupid. And for any men and a few women who are saying that postpartum depression generally is somehow lack of willpower or doesn't cause people to do violent things, or that postpartum depression is because of the selfishness of modern women, please, please stop being a moron. But again, I go back to this. Fine, okay, you've got a voice telling you, kill your kids, kill yourself. You kill your kids, but you don't kill yourself. Were you really listening to the voice? I really, that's what gets me here. So anyway, I'm curious to hear from you, ladies and gentlemen. Do you think this mom has a case? And what does it say about society where you've got 200 woke white women wearing pink shirts outside the courthouse, and they're saying that the real victim here, not the three dead kids, not the three dead kids, but it's the mom. And I want you to hear me on this. And this is where I think this woman did it. And I think she knew exactly what she was doing. It's not like you put a gun to the head of the kid and blew the child's brains out. You strangled your child to death. You strangled your child to death. Do you know how long that takes? Not just one, not just two, but three kids. Ladies and gentlemen, that's shocking, just shocking. But again, you're talking about several minutes that it takes to strangle a child. And you're telling me that woman didn't know what she was doing? I don't believe it for one second. 901-260-5926, our telephone number. That's 901-260-5926. And by the way, what does it say about our society that we live in right now? What a strange time where we celebrate those who kill. I mean, we just, Carmelo Anthony, at this very moment, there are protests in Texas defending Carmelo Anthony for stabbing a young white boy to death, Luigi Mangione. We've been following that story. What about the Tsarnaev brothers? Jokar Tsarnaev, celebrated as some sort of a rock star for blowing up the Boston Marathon. These people are worshipped as heroes and celebrities for killing. There is evil in this country, ladies and gentlemen. This is the Todd Stern Show.
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0: Welcome back, everybody. This is the Todd Stearns Radio Show. You know, a lot of these moms that showed up outside of the courthouse to defend this maternal killer, this monstrous woman, many of them brought their own kids. And it just seems to me, if you're a dad and you see your wife, you see your maybe your ex-wife, and they're out there with the children, I would immediately go to court to claim custody of the kids. Get those kids away from those women. Because you never know, somebody in that crowd might turn and kill their own kids. I mean, if you're going to be out there defending baby killers, I got no respect for that at all. I mean, could you imagine, and some of these moms drag their kids along, and they're like, "Mommy, Mommy, why are we here? Mommy, why are we standing outside the courthouse?" And could you imagine, as a kid, your mom looks down at you with like this demented look on her face and says, "Be quiet. We're here to support a murderer." And you're like peeing yourself. I mean, because you're a child. And your mommy, that's incredible. That's what's going on right now up in Massachusetts. By the way, in Massachusetts, the governor, again, surrounded by all these woke women, signing into law, you can now abort your child on the day of its birth in Massachusetts. I mean, could you imagine giving, you're there at dad, you're in the room, and your wife is about to give birth, and all of a sudden the baby's coming out, and your wife says, "You know, Doc, I'm just not ready. Let's just go ahead and whack the kid now." And they kill your kid right in front of your eyes. That is now legal in the Commonwealth of Massachusetts. Unbelievable the amount of evil in that state. Let's go to Memphis, Tennessee. KWAM. Mike, what's on your mind?
1: Hey, greetings, Todd. You were talking the other day about the gals of Girth, and I unfortunately had a sighting of one. I'll have to acknowledge that it was very distressing on my part. They're out there. They're real. But there's a good if there's a positive to this, now they've got a state that they can move to. So if they really want to eliminate their children, they have a place they can go. So they don't need to stay in Tennessee and keep complaining. But regarding the woman who's obviously going to face a trial, I guess, I did a little bit of research while I was waiting. And 2 months before she murdered her children, she was put on SSRIs. And if you look at every one of the mass school shootings, every one of these shooters were on SSRIs. That's a serotonin reuptake inhibitor drug that has as a listed side effect homicidal tendencies. Those need to be eliminated. They need to be removed because the pharmaceutical companies make so much money, and it's a way they can claim as a basis to eliminate guns and confiscate guns. We have to have people out there. I'm 65. I grew up in a time where people were fighting, but they never shot anybody. People had guns in the gun racks in the back of the parking lot at school. I carried a .22 rifle down the halls of school in Memphis to go to ROTC rifle teams. So, you know, the times were different. And what I see is the drugs that people are being put on systematically are a great cause of most of these problems, not all, but
0: well,
1: most.
0: Well, let me say this, Mike, and I agree with you there on that, and we're up against a hard break here. But here's my take on it. If, in fact, these drugs are causing people to do this, then the makers of the drugs need to be charged with murder as well. We got to start playing hardball here, folks, if, in fact, that is the case. All right, 901-260-5926. That's 901-260-5926.
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0: right. Welcome back. This is the Todd Stearns Radio Show. What an honor to have you with us today. 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All right, let's go to the phone lines. 901-260-5926. Susan in Cleveland, Georgia. What's on your mind today?
1: Well, I was on earlier and I had to hop off, but I'm back. Are you still talking about the woman who killed
0: her? Yes. Yeah, go right ahead, Susan.
1: Okay, so quickly, because it may call me in a second. I'm so upset about that. And when you told me that the women were outside applauding it, it just blew my mind. And I thought to myself, I wouldn't want to be in a room with those women because I think they've got problems, too, just like that woman had. And, I mean, I don't think those kids deserve to be executed. I'm not sure what this lady's fate is going to be, if she will be given the death sentence for what she did or just put in jail for the rest of her life or possibly be let out in a few years. I'm not sure I'm liking that option. I think this woman has committed a heinous crime, and those children, like I said, it breaks my heart, strangling them. You know, one at a time. I mean, where were the other two when she did the first one and the second one and the third one? What a trauma for the rest of, I mean, if any of them had survived, what a trauma for the rest of their lives to have seen her kill a sibling. But anyway.
0: Susan, no, you're right. By the way, the death penalty, they don't have that in Massachusetts. So all she can get is life in prison unless they find her, you know, mentally insane. Then she gets hospitalized. She's back out on the streets, and I would have to imagine other children's lives could be in danger.
1: Of course. And, you know, I'm from Massachusetts. I'm sorry. I'm not proud of the fact that they operate the way they do on a lot of different things, you know, even the abortion. This is just outrageous. I don't know what else. I don't know how else to put it, but it's outrageous to me.
0: And it's not just. And, Susan, it's not just that they're out there, you know, standing out there supporting, they're cheering, they're holding rallies like it's some sort of a pep rally here. We're talking about a woman who admits to killing a 5-year-old, a 3-year-old, and an 8-month-old child, Susan.
1: Disgusting. I'm sorry. And the husband, I'm not sure, I haven't followed it too closely. Where is he in all of this?
0: Yeah, he's asking for people to be understanding and know the Lindsay that he knew. Well, you know what? That's in the past. We need to be dealing with the Lindsay that just killed her 3 children. That's the one we need to be focused on.
1: Yeah, and he's trying to be the good husband. I'm not sure if I can't understand that. I think I'd be so upset that I don't know if I'd ever want to see her again the rest of my life.
0: Yeah.
1: If I were hit.
0: Yeah, it's they're legally divorced now. All of this happened back in 2023. That's when the children were killed. So the trial continues. But, Susan, it is I think it really says a lot about who the American people are and the lack of empathy here. The idea that you're going to go out there and celebrate a murderer? Unbelievable.
1: Yep. Okay, thanks for listening.
0: All right, Susan, thank you. Appreciate it. 901-260-5926. Let's go to Clear Lake City, Texas. Mike, listening to us on Patriot Talk 920. Mike, what's on your mind today?
2: Well, first, I want to say thanks for taking my call, but welcome back.
0: Thank you.
2: A breath of fresh air in a dark and dying world. Now, to me, when you look at the governor signing the abortion bill and this woman doing what she did, and now the people in support of her outside the courtroom, to me, all of this is straight-up demon possession. That's the only thing that explains it.
0: It's the only thing that can explain it, Mike. I mean, the idea that you can kill your baby on the day of its birth, that is demonic.
2: That's what I'm saying. That the human mind, I mean, you go back to the early days of Roe versus Wade. I mean, the human mind would not conceive such a thing, killing off its own offspring. But to do it on the day of birth, and then what's transpired in the last week in Massachusetts, you know, it's like you've opened a portal to the other side, and the demons are coming through.
0: They sure are, and it looks like that portal was right there at the state capitol in Boston, Mike.
2: Well, then what does that say to the citizenry of Massachusetts? You know, you're like, you know, evil leaders. It's going to rain on everybody, not just, you know, it rains on the righteous as well as the unrighteous.
0: Well, no doubt about that. Of course, Mike, you've got your own demons there in Texas. James Tallarico, who is running for, you know, the U.S. Senate down there, claiming that it's deeply immoral to teach kids about Bible studies, that God is non-binary, that Jesus is not the only way to heaven. That, my friend, is just as demonic.
2: He's a front. He's a puppet to somebody. I doubt very seriously even he believes half the stuff that comes out of his mouth. He's pushing an agenda for someone or something else. To me, all of that's not coming out of his head.
0: Yeah. Yeah. I think you're right about that. Mike, thank you for calling in. Thanks for the kind words. Great to be back behind the microphone. By the way, folks, on Sunday, I'll be at the First Baptist Church in Dallas, Texas. Our book tour taking us to our good friend, Dr. Robert Jefferson, his incredible church. Barnes & Noble will be handling the book signings. We're going to be doing book signings after each service there at the First Baptist Church. And we would love for you to come out, enjoy a morning of incredible worship with us, listen to God's word being preached. And then afterwards, I'd be honored to be able to meet you, shake your hand, and sign a copy of The Golden Age, How Trump Saved America. That's this coming Sunday, both morning worship services at the First Baptist Church in Dallas, Texas. All right, let's go to Ron in Statesville, North Carolina, WSIC. Ron, what's on your mind today?
3: Hey, good talking to you. Just wanted to make a quick comment. I think at least ways these children got the opportunity. Now we know they're in heaven. And had they been raised by these idiots, I don't think they would have been, and maybe they wouldn't have had that option. I don't know if you. Hello?
0: Yes, sir. I'm listening to you, Ron.
3: Yes. Okay. Do you understand what I'm saying? You know, by the fact that they murdered their children, and that's. They need to pay for that, and I agree. I wish they had the death penalty, but they don't. But at least ways you can think that the children are in heaven with God.
0: Well, I will say this. The Bible teaches that every soul is immortal, including those of children. Salvation comes through faith in Christ, and God's grace extends to those who cannot yet make a choice, and that would be a child. And I know this. I just went to one of our great sponsors, Dr. Michael Youssef, My Faith Assistant. If you go to My Faith Assistant online.
3: In heaven with God.
0: Well, I will say this. The Bible teaches that every soul is immortal, including those of children. Salvation comes through faith in Christ. And God's grace extends to those who cannot yet make a choice, and that would be a child.

0: when they die. And according to my faith assistant, this is a ministry of Dr. Michael Youssef, a child who dies has not rejected Christ. They simply have not reached an age of moral accountability where they can understand sin and make a conscious decision about their faith. So to your point, yes, Dr. Michael Youssef agrees with you. Again, if you have any questions about what the Bible says about the big important issues of the day, go to myfaithassistant.com. That's myfaithassistant.com, and you'll be able to type in your question like we just did, and Dr. Youssef will provide you with a Bible-based answer to your question. Ron, thank you for calling in, and thank you for that. Thank you for those thoughts. Let's go to Houston. Steve, listening to us on Patriot Talk 920. Hi, Steve. What's on your mind?
1: Hey, Todd. How are you doing today? You know, this situation, the reason I'm a conservative, because back in the old days, if you stole somebody's horse, they could get a rope and hang you right there on the spot. And, you know, it wasn't to punish the person. It was to show the next person, if you do this, I would hate to see what they would do to somebody who killed some kids or something. And again, I mean, in this instance, you know, the next lady that gets tired of feeding her kids and taking care of them, you know, she's going to look at what happens to this lady here. So, you know, I just think, you know, we used to, it was our morality that kept us from doing this stuff. But I think with all the media and the hopped up programming that people get in the movies, everything, we're losing our culture. And that's the biggest threat. It's not China. It's not, any other country. And the founder said that this country would be destroyed from within if it was destroyed.
0: You know,
1: I think that's what we're seeing.
0: Steve, I think you're onto something there. And again, I look at what's happening in Massachusetts, which is really a godless state. When you look at what happened at the state capitol just a few days ago, the governor signing the legislation allowing moms to kill their children on the day of their birth. You've got this trial going on. Hundreds of women are outside the courthouse cheering this baby killer on. I mean, by the way, the woman, the defense here acknowledges that she killed her children. That's not in dispute at all. So she really is a monstrous mother killer. And this is... look, these people are celebrating her. That tells me that that is a godless society. That is debauchery. That is immorality. That is almost as if you were sacrificing your children, which is what they did in the pagan times. So this is nothing new. It's been happening, you know, in the world for generations, but it really is shocking to the system. And it's a reminder, Steve, that Christians have a responsibility to engage the culture. And when we do not engage the culture, very bad, evil things happen.
1: I don't understand the husband, because to be honest, I mean, I don't know that if my wife killed my kids, I don't think she'd make it to trial. That's where I stand on it. I mean, I could not live the rest of my life knowing that my wife killed my kids.
0: I think, look, a capital punishment has to be on the table. Obviously, it's not, because that's illegal in the state of Massachusetts. They provide coverage for killers there. But there was a time, as you pointed out, that people were punished for crimes, and it was very public. And the reason why was to warn people, if you do this, if you engage in this kind of behavior, there is a price to pay. And I do wonder if we need to bring back public executions as a reminder, and maybe, just maybe, that'll cut down on all of this stuff. Steve, I got to run, but thank you for that call. 901-260-5926. That's 901-260-5926. 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
0: All right, before you buy one more shirt in a bigger size, you got to listen to me. Aren't you tired of hearing all about this peptide, that shot, another medicine, another complicated weight loss plan? It can be overwhelming. You've got the side effects to worry about, questions about long-term health, and half the time, you don't even know what to believe.

0: Steve.
1: That's why Calitrin has stood the test of time for almost 30 years, Todd. There's no shots, no stimulants, no complicated routine. You simply take it before bed. It's got a 4.8 rating out of 5 stars for 3 decades.
0: And I'm not talking about something I read. 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

0: From the Liberty University studio in Memphis, Tennessee, it's Common Sense Conservative Commentary from Todd Starnes.
1: Satsas, that's right. I love this American ride.
2: All right. Hello, everybody. Welcome to the Todd Starnes radio program. Honored to have you with us today, border to border, coast to coast, across the fruited plain. By the way, in the last hour of the program, we were honored to get a call from our good buddy Jacob York, who is a student at Olivet Nazarene University. This young man was forced to flee his university campus for his life over over serious threats in the aftermath of Charlie Kirk's assassination. And the university stood by this young man, did the right thing, and we just can't say enough good things about Olivet Nazarene University. Anyway, Jacob came onto our show and told the story, and it was so moving and so powerful that I knew we had to include it in the Golden Age, How Trump Saved America. And Jacob just shared on social media, took a picture of himself with the book and where he was mentioned in the book, his great story. I want you to read Jacob's story. It is going to bless your heart. And it's just one of many in our great new book called The Golden Age, How Trump Saved America. By the way, if you have purchased the book, here's what I want you to do. Take a picture of yourself with it, post it on the socials, be sure to tag me, and we're going to share it with our, gosh, we've got well over a million people now that follow us on our combined social media platform. So we're just so thankful for that. Hey, coming up a little bit later on this hour, our good buddy Jonathan Kahn is going to be here. He has a brand new book out called The Altar of Pergamum, and it is all about the mystery of the dark angel and the future of the world. So that's coming up in just a little while here on the program, this hour of the show. So you're going to want to be sure to join us for that. All right, can we talk about what's going on in the state of South Carolina right now? I'm going to rip the Band-Aid right off and say, you folks in South Carolina have a choice, Darlene Graham or Ralph Norman. Those are your choices for your next U.S. senator on the Republican side of the ticket. I am endorsing Ralph Norman. Ralph Norman is the guy you need to get out there and vote for. Ralph has been a longtime friend of this program. Ralph Norman has been out there defending the America First movement. And even when President Trump, on those rare moments, has swayed away, has steered away from the conservative movement, Ralph Norman has been there to say, Mr. President, you got to keep it between the ditches. Ralph Norman's been that guy. I'm sure Darlene Graham is a very nice person. I don't know this lady. I don't think anybody really does. I don't even know if she's really a Republican. But that debate over, what is it, a couple of days ago on Newsmax, that was a debacle. And what I find fascinating is you've got a lot of folks out there in the conservative media world that are now providing cover for Darlene Graham. And that is incredibly concerning to me. So, and we're going to get to what Sean Hannity said in just a moment. But I want to go back. And here's the question. And by the way, Greta Van Susteren's very upset with all of you people. Greta says, how dare you point out the fact that Darlene Graham botched this question? Cut number 22.
3: National security questions. Well, Senator, are Taiwan and the South China Sea national security issues for the United States? If so, why?
4: I'm sorry, could you repeat the question?
3: Are Taiwan and the South China Sea national security issues for the United States, and if so, why or how?
4: I'm just going to be honest here. I'm not on national security. I'm not that informed on national security, so... But I do support the military. My brother was in the Air Force for 33 years, so I will do everything I can to support the military. My dad was in the Army. I'm not a polished politician up here. National security is not my thing, not my area of expertise, but I do support the military.
2: Well, and I appreciate her honesty there, but in her honest answer, she shows why she is disqualified from serving the United States Senate. You know, this is not like on-the-job training here. You need to have knowledge about these issues, especially national security. But throughout the entire debate, her throwback was, well, I'm just going to trust President Trump. You can't trust anybody. You cannot. You have to think for yourself. And basically what she is telling the people is, I will be a rubber stamp for everything the president wants to do. Well, look, there may come a day where the president does something that may not square with what we believe. And yet Darlene Graham is going to be out there saying she is going to rubber stamp every single thing the president says. And then she called out Ralph Norman for not doing that. Well, Ralph Norman is a conservative. It was just a very odd debate. So anyway, Sean Hannity's out there, and here's what he had to say. He had Darlene Graham on, and Greta said that she regretted asking the question. Why? Why did you regret asking the question? It was a legitimate question. Or are you saying you regretted asking a question that she did not know the answer to, that portrayed her in a bad light? Kind of makes you wonder if conservative media was trying to insert itself into the debate, and if conservative media, big conservative ink, has already picked Darlene Graham as their gal. So here's Hannity last night with Darlene Graham. And keep in mind, Lindsey Graham was a de facto co-host with Sean Hannity. It used to drive me nuts. Anyway, cut 28.
5: Yeah. You know, and to be fair, if people want to judge you on the South China Sea and Taiwan, okay, I think that's fair. But I bet, based on all your time with your brother, that you know probably everything about the Middle East, because he went on one trip after another to every country in the Middle East. And I know you know a lot about Europe and the Ukraine-Russia situation, because he went to Ukraine more than any other senator. And you even said in our interview that you were going to focus more on domestic issues than your brother did. I mean, you were very clear.
4: Absolutely. I know national security is important. We have a wonderful commander-in-chief. I know that we need to stand with Israel, and the issues in Iran are serious. I understand all that. But again, I'm focused on the issues for everyday people in South Carolina that are struggling to make ends meet. So that's where I really want to focus. Another concern from the debate I have last night is my opponent said he was going to cut Social Security. That's very concerning to me. He also talked about creating a pathway for illegal immigrants. So that's another concern I have.
2: All right. Sean Hannity, you might remember, took AOC to task for the very same issue that he was throwing cover for Darlene Graham. Hannity dragged AOC for not knowing about Taiwan and basic global affairs. Cut 29.
5: Wow. Even worse than Hillary, though, radical squad leader AOC simply could not answer basic questions about global affairs. This is about us. And so this issue of Taiwan came up last night, and I know people have made a big deal about it. And I'm like, I wonder how many people around the country, if I gave them a map, could pick out Taiwan. I don't think many, and not just as, I mean, the whole country, never mind South Carolina.
2: So it just seems to me, ladies and gentlemen, that one of the biggest problems the conservative movement has right now is conservative media. I really do. I think we're watching a dumbing down of conservatism. This is a disturbing thing. We have seen, honestly, the most important thing on conservative cable broadcasting is that you be a hot chick with good-looking legs and good hair and a great makeup team. And if you're able to do that, boom, you get it. You get yourself a gig in conservative broadcasting. I mean, that's honestly, and when you look at some of these panels and what some of the pundits are saying, and you actually listen to their arguments, you're like, these people are as dumb as rocks. I mean, they're hot looking babes, but they're dumb as bricks. What's going on here? It's a fair question. It's a fair question. I'm just saying. But anyway, the situation in South Carolina, a lot of folks very disturbed about Darlene Graham's performance in that debate. And it really exposed her for who we are. As a matter of fact, there's some audio. I'm not going to play this. It's just a little bit too difficult for you to hear. This morning, she was getting ready to do another interview, and her own handlers told the reporter, and you can barely hear it, but Her own handlers told the reporter, nothing too difficult here. Keep the questions simple. So, ladies and gentlemen, you need to be asking yourself a question. Why is it that all of the establishment Republicans are wanting Darlene Graham to get this job? It makes you wonder. So President Trump's going to be out stumping for Darlene Graham. He's going to be doing a big rally tomorrow at Myrtle Beach. If I were the president, I'd cancel that thing. After what I saw happen in that debate, I would cancel and withdraw my endorsement. That's exactly what I would do. But to sit there and to have somebody who wants to serve in the Senate and say they don't know anything about Taiwan, that's qualifying for me. Big time. 901-260-5926. That's 901-260-5926. 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
0: He's a man of his word. Todd Starnes.
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2: All right, welcome back, everybody. This is the Todd Stearns Radio Show. We got to talk about Natalie Hart for just a moment. We were so slammed this week, haven't had a chance to really do a deep dive into this. But you folks in Georgia, your senator is a piece of garbage crap. I'm talking about John Ossoff. President Trump calls him Pee Wee Herman. Anyway, Ossoff the other day was out on the campaign trail, and he was making some disparaging comments about the president. Cut number 21, please.
17: And while the sailors on the Lincoln fight his war, while he fruitlessly drains our munitions and oil reserves, the president sleeps through his meetings. He golfs and trades stocks. See, he doesn't want to do the job. He wants to build his ballroom and travel with Natalie on their apparently defenseless flying palace gifted by the Emir of Qatar.
2: Okay, so look, it's just nasty. Ossoff is, like I said, a piece of sludge. He's a piece of garbage. And quite frankly, President Trump would be well within his rights to deliver a response to this senator to the bridge of his nose. So Ossoff is insinuating that Natalie Harp, who's one of the president's top aides, that the president's having some sort of a relationship with Natalie Harp, suggesting that Natalie Harp is the president's side piece. And the media's loving this. They're lapping it all up. They're just loving it. As a matter of fact, CNN, Erin Burnett, who is a female piece of garbage, brought on Natalie Harp's estranged brother, who's a sleazeball, to discuss their relationship, her relationship with the president. Cut number 19.
18: You guys grew up in the same home, the same family, so you understand where she's coming from in a way that no one else does.
19: Yeah. I mean,
18: what do you think drew her to him?
19: Not her.
18: Yeah.
19: Well, my mom raised us with the idea that American exceptionalism was the correct way of looking at things. That the United States is the boss of the world, that, like, you know, slavery was back then, that was normal. People weren't bad because they had slaves. And honestly, and it's like Trump wants to take all those books out of schools. He wants to rewrite history. And so, like, I think that my sister, unfortunately, didn't break out of that delusion that my mom raised us with. And Trump is like everything that my mom taught us to respect. So I think that's where her infatuation for Trump comes from, honestly, because I don't think it's a physical attraction. Let's get real, you know, like personally, I don't think so.
2: All right. So the brother, by the way, looks like a homeless person, just a nut job. So anyway, President Trump asked about this during a White House press scrum. Cut number 20, please.
20: That you'd rather travel with your aide, Natalie Harp, and build the ballroom than do your job as president. What is your response, John Ossoff?
21: You mean Pee Wee Herman? Pee Wee Herman lookalike?
1: No, I would much rather do other things. It's a we're building a great facility here. We're fixing a White House that hasn't been taken care of. You can look at this. This room was a disgraceful situation, the Oval Office, and it was let go. The whole building, the White House, was let go. The exteriors were falling apart. The columns were falling apart. The whole place was a mess. In addition, they've been trying to get a ballroom for the last 150 years. And when I said I was going to build a ballroom, the military asked if they could see me. And they say, sir, we have an opportunity to go down deep into the ground and build a military facility to go to the White House and to go with all of Washington, D.C., which would be so valuable. And then they came up with a drone port on top, which would be a major drone port to protect the White House and all of D.C. And all of those things added up, and it became much more than just a ballroom.
2: So now Ossoff is out there, and he's saying that MAGA is having a meltdown over all of this and that the truth hurts. Well, there is no truth here. Ossoff, if he has proof, if he has evidence the president is cheating on the first lady, he should present that evidence. Otherwise, he should shut the H-E double hockey sticks up. Again, this guy is a piece of garbage. You folks in Georgia need to send this guy a message on Election Day by voting for Mike Collins. But Natalie Harp, by all estimations, is a devoted aide. There was a book, Maggie Haberman, out there, and she says that Natalie Harp is some sort she's obsessed with Trump, all this other kind of stuff. But the reality is she works 7 days a week. She works out of the Oval Office. She's got a regular seat on Marine One. She texts the president she texts world leaders on the president's behalf, and she handles a lot of his social media postings. She's never out there in the public, so she's not doing this because of her. She's doing it because she's loyal to the president. And I don't get where the senator from Georgia comes off suggesting that she's having some sort of an inappropriate relationship. Quite frankly, it's a little sexist on the senator's part. I mean, that's crazy. But this is where we are right now, ladies and gentlemen. And you folks in Georgia have an opportunity to send Ossoff packing here. But Maggie Haberman, this is how she described her, a platinum blonde geyser of positivity there to buck him up when the going gets rough. She believes that he totally won the 2020 election. And the book, Mr. Trump is described as explaining to people that Ms. Harp is the only one who loves him as much as his wife and children. Again, I don't read that in a bad way. It's just that she's a very loyal staffer, and the president loves loyalty. Caroline Levitt says Natalie Harp is one of the most loyal and hardest working aides on the president's team. And I agree with that. So anyway, what a disgusting thing the media is trying to do here. 901-260-5926. This is the Todd Stern Show.

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1: Thousands of Christians through the ages have given their lives to help their neighbor, to relieve poverty, to care for the sick. Certainly the church is to be concerned about the social injustices in our world.
0: Along with meeting physical needs, says Billy Graham,
1: Jesus would see something even deeper. If only we could begin at the root of our problems, which is the disease of human nature that the Bible calls sin. This is why Christ came and died on the cross. The only way to change men is to get them converted to Jesus Christ. The greatest need of our great cities at this moment is evangelism.
0: We can help you find ways to tell your friends and neighbors about a personal relationship with Jesus Christ and how it will change their lives. 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Then click where it says, Grow in Your Christian Faith. That's findpeacewithgod.net. We're the Billy Graham Evangelistic Association.
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0: 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You'll ask for the book. They're going to send that to you. It will not cost you any money. Home Equity and Reverse Mortgages, The Cinderella of the Baby Boomer Retirement, which is it's a great book to read, a free book for you, and a great resource as well as you begin this process. Harlan, always great information. Always look forward to this time every Thursday here on the program.
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3: All right, Dylan, they've come out with a list, America's most dangerous cities for driving, and I'm going to go through the top 10 and see if, oh, is that me? Sorry, I'm playing music here.
4: Oh, ringing over there.
3: No, it's the Instagram. I hate these, you know, instead of just doing like a graphic, now everybody's doing the videos, and they add the music to it.
4: Yeah, as soon as you open up the app, it just starts playing.
3: Oh, geez, Lou. Drives me nuts. I'm seeing if any of our, oh, Cedar Rapids, Iowa, you folks and listening to us on KXEL, apparently you guys are bad drivers. You're ranked number 19 on the list. Dallas, Texas is on the list. And Winston-Salem, WSJS. Come on, guys. You're ranked number 22 as one of the most dangerous cities to drive in. Let's see here. Right, here we go. The top 10. Well, wait a second, Mobile, Alabama. So you folks in Pascagoula, just stay away from Mobile.
4: I think they're listening to the Todd Starnes show, and they get distracted on the road.
3: That's it. You know, I'll say something, it makes them mad, and they hit the gas.
4: Or the brakes.
3: Or the horn.
4: Yeah.
3: Number 10, Charleston, South Carolina. Number 9, Miami Gardens, Florida. I think those are the senior saints down there.
4: Sure.
3: You know, the most dangerous place, honestly, the most dangerous, I'll tell you what the most dangerous place to drive in just a moment. It's not on the list. Number 8, Billings, Montana. I think that's because of the moose and the buffalo and whatever else. You know, they got big critters out there.
4: Yeah, bigger than cars.
3: Number 7, San Bernardino, California. I get that. Number 6, Kansas City, Missouri. Number 5, Tucson, Arizona. Number 4, Aurora, Colorado. Number 3, Waterbury, Connecticut. I'm kind of surprised there. Number 2, I'm shocked by this one. Knoxville, Tennessee.
4: I am not shocked by this one.
3: Really?
4: I know you're a big Tennessee guy,
3: yeah.
4: But I feel like that's a college town, if anything. So that's a bunch of young kids just driving around, just doing their thing over there.
3: Wow. All right. Are you ready for this one? The number 1 most dangerous city for driving in America. We need a drum roll. We don't have a drum roll.
4: No, I don't. Yeah. I'll do that.
3: All right. That makes it sound like we're poor.
4: Okay.
3: Well, we're not that poor.
4: We're not poor. I could probably find one if you give me 5 minutes. We don't have 5 minutes.
3: The number 1 most dangerous city for driving in America, Memphis, Tennessee. Oh, my gosh.
4: Dang it.
3: That is more than accurate.
4: Yeah, it's very true.
3: You know, it's true. You can't even, like, honk your. This is what gets me is that people are on their cell phones at these stoplights, and the light turns green, and nobody's moving.
4: Yeah.
3: And so what do you do? What do you do when you're sitting there? And how long do you wait before you tap your horn?
4: I give it a good second and a half.
3: Oh, wow.
4: You go longer?
3: No, I don't. I try not to honk my horn because if you honk your horn, they're going to flash a piece at you.
4: This is true. I mean, maybe you don't honk your horn. What do? You just sit there.
3: I think, you know, here's the problem. We need an alternative to the horn. We need a secondary horn alert system in the car that designates itself as the love tap.
4: Well, some would argue that the flashing lights, like your brights, that could be a second option. But now you can't do that in Memphis either because the gangs.
3: The gangs.
4: Yeah, they take that as a, okay, I'm going to come for your car now.
3: They're like, oh, there's little Todd.
4: Yeah.
3: So.
4: I don't know what it could be. I agree with you. There should be something that's less offensive.
3: Maybe instead of a honk, honk, it's like, Love tap, love tap. You know, just something gentle.
4: Yeah.
3: That's all.
4: Helen says we need Teslas so you can modify the horn. It could be anything you want.
3: Wait, you can modify a horn on a Tesla?
4: Wait, what? But the most times I see people do it, it's a train horn. So they don't make it better. It's just worse.
3: I will say this, and I would actually do this knowing I would probably get shot. I would, if I could, I would have Dixie, like the General Lee, I would have that as my horn.
4: Yeah, that might be the worst thing that you could do in Memphis.
3: Ride through Orange Mound playing Dixie.
4: Just to troll them.
3: The rebels are coming. The rebels are coming. Hee-hoo!
4: Yeah, you go ahead, Todd. You try that out. Let me know how it goes.
3: You know, the people always ask us, how did Ben Dieter, you know, who is doing so great in Washington, now he's like a comms director up on Capitol Hill. But, you know, he's a fast little fella.
4: Yep.
3: He runs all the races and wins. And people are like, how is it that white guy runs so fast? And I just tell people, well, you know, when he was in Memphis, we would take him to Orange Mound and drop him off right at dusk and say, see you back at the station.
4: Pretty much. And he lived the downtown area, so he didn't, you know, he wasn't too far from the crime.
3: The only other, I will say this, Gainesville, Georgia, you guys have some traffic issues there. I love you people. It's one of my favorite places, but we've got some traffic problems in Gainesville. The worst is when you get stuck behind the chicken trucks.
4: Oh, boy.
3: And here's how it was. I was on a mountain pass and it happened. And I am telling you, I was literally right behind the chicken truck and there were feathers getting sucked up into the air conditioning.
4: Oh, you're talking about an actual chicken truck with chickens.
3: Yeah, with chickens. Yeah.
4: I thought you were talking about like a food truck.
3: No, with chickens.
4: All right. That's worse.
3: Let's go to Melissa, Houston, Texas. Melissa, what's on your mind? What do you think about this list?
5: Hi, good afternoon, Todd. I am shocked that Houston, Texas did not make the list.
3: Yeah, Lubbock. Yeah, Texas had Lubbock, Odessa, and Dallas, but not Houston.
5: Houston is crazy. I'm scared to get in my car in some parts of the cities, and you don't dare honk your horn for fear of getting shot by somebody.
3: Oh, yeah, that's us in Memphis, too.
5: So, crazy.
3: Wow. Yeah, it is crazy. But yeah, that's according to the survey, the only bad drivers there. This is the National Highway Traffic Safety Administration. And I think this is the number of dead people on the roadway. So I guess fewer people are dying in Houston on the roads than, say, Dallas.
5: Are the ones that they're just not wanting to tell us about.
3: Well, or that could be too, Melissa.
5: Well, thank you so much for your time. Great show, Todd, and I'm glad you're back.
3: Thank you, Melissa. It's great to be back. I hate being away, and my voice, I didn't want to subject you guys to the voice. Nobody wants to hear the gravel for a couple of hours, but it is great to be back, Melissa. All right, ladies and gentlemen, are you buying the list here, the most dangerous traffic cities in America? 901-260-5926. We'll be right back, everybody.
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13: Trump is saying interest rates in the U.S. need to come down.
14: Speaking to reporters at the White House Wednesday, the president said he likes Federal Reserve Chairman Kevin Warsh, but his hands are tied due to the control given to the other members of the Fed's Board of Governors.
15: I think he's doing a great job. The problem is he has a board, and it's a political board. It's people put in by Obama, Biden, and me.
14: Trump pointed to Switzerland's interest rate, saying the U.S. should not be paying higher interest rates than any other country.
15: Every time we do great, we announce great numbers, the interest rates go up. And they go up because they want to stop inflation. They should go down.
14: In Washington, I'm Scott Carr.
13: A Christian heavy metal band is challenging Netflix over K-pop demon hunters. Tammy Trujillo has the details.
16: The band Demon Hunter says the name of the ultra-successful animated film has created confusion for consumers. In the lawsuit, the company behind Demon Hunter said someone spent $500 on a ticket for one of the band's concerts, believing it was for Netflix's Demon Hunters. Other mix-ups involving social media posts and television producers are also mentioned. The lawsuit's asking for Netflix to be banned from using the K-pop Demon Hunter's name for merchandise, live performances, and recorded music.
13: The Los Angeles City Council is repealing a homeless camping ban in Hollywood, Echo Park, and Silver Lake.
17: Councilmember Hugo Soto Martinez, who represents the area, has urged the vote, calling the ban ineffective. He says displacing homeless people doesn't find them housing. He also argues it makes it tougher for them because they lose their belongings, get fined, or get arrested. Tracy Park is one of the three council members who voted no on the repeal. She argues anti-camping zones are an effective tool to keep areas clear after people are offered beds and services. Soto Martinez says he believes this is the first instance of an encampment ban being rescinded. I'm Daniel Martindale.
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13: President Trump says he wants to strengthen America's cryptocurrency and technological dominance. More from Mark Mayfield.
20: Speaking at the White House Wednesday, Trump said he's a big proponent of Bitcoin and crypto, and he wants to make sure that America remains the leader in the digital currencies and maintains its technological dominance.
15: New financial technologies are extending this American dominance into the 21st century, and that's why we're focused on creating a clear regulatory framework.
20: Trump was joined by cryptocurrency and other tech leaders. The event was being used as a kickoff for the Commodity Futures Trading Commission Innovation Advisory Committee, which is set to hold its first meeting Thursday. The commission is tasked with providing guidance on digital assets, artificial intelligence, and prediction markets.
13: There's concern that Holocaust survivors and their families in New York may be getting scammed.
21: Governor Kathy Hochul has issued a notice to survivors and their families about a group calling itself the Jewish Holocaust Claim Center, which is sending unsolicited notices to people and urging them to submit claims for compensation. New York State says its Department of Financial Services has not been able to verify the legitimacy of the group, adding a fake website has since been removed. Hochul says scamming and stealing from Holocaust survivors is the lowest of lows, saying the state's Holocaust Claims Processing Office, created in 1997, has already helped recover over $184 million in assets to victims' families. In New York, I'm Natalie Migliori.
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1: That's us. 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I love this American ride.
0: Todd Starnes.
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3: And hello, everybody. Welcome to the Todd Starnes Radio Show. Hour three of the big show underway. Great to have you guys with us today. I want you to write down our telephone number. You will need this if you plan on calling into the show. That's 901-260-5926. That's 901-260-5926. Well, after more than a decade, the altar scripture calls the throne of Satan is reopening to the public. And Jonathan Cahn has written an incredible book that the world needs to read before it does. This is a fascinating book called The Altar of Pergamon, The Mystery of the Dark Angel, and the Future of the World. And Rabbi Jonathan Cahn joins us on our Patriot Mobile Newsmaker line. My friend, it is great to see you again. It has been far too long, and congratulations on the new book project.
4: Thank you, Todd. Always great to be back with you.
3: You know, before we get started on this, I just wanted to gauge your thought. We've been talking a lot about what's been happening in our country, the chaos in the culture, the fact that you have hundreds of women that are marching and celebrating a woman who killed her own three children. You have people celebrating death and evil across our nation. I believe in demons, Jonathan Cahn, and I just... Yeah. Something tells me that we are dealing with a very oppressive, evil, demonic spirit here in the United States of America. What say you to that?
4: Yeah, the ultimate thing is if you remove God from the culture, you know, is a principle from the scripture. The house is not going to stay empty. What other things will come in? So when you turn away from God, I mean, look what happened when, speaking of this mystery, when Germany turned away from God. You had these Christian, it's worse for a Christian nation to turn away from God. So when you do that, you open up the house for other things. You know, Jesus spoke about the man who was delivered of demonic spirits, and he stays empty, and they come back in. Well, that's what happens. You cannot remove God from a culture and not get that. So right now we have people who have God in America, but we also have a lot of people who have taken God out, and that leads to death. And so we shouldn't be surprised, but it is crazy. It is not rational, but it is what the Bible says.
3: I want to get to the book. For over a decade, this altar has been sealed from the public in Berlin, inside a museum, which is undergoing a renovation. The doors reopen in 2027. And
4: yes.
3: I understand the altar is so ominous that the Apostle John identified it in Revelation as the throne of Satan. You say the timing of all of this is not coincidental. What do you mean by that?
4: Yeah, well, first, I didn't even know what you just said. I didn't even, when I was led to write the book, I always pray, Lord, what do you want me to write? When I was led to do the altar of Pergamon, I had no idea that at that moment that it's going to be reopened during this time. But the thing is that the amazing thing is wherever the altar goes or whatever happens to the altar, something happens in the world. And this mystery, Todd, I mean, I've written several books. This one is so, it's the mystery is so colossal that it has altered the history of the world. I mean, literally, it's behind everything from the rise of Adolf Hitler to the Marxism, communism, socialism that we're dealing with right now. The Cold War, the World War I, World War II, the nuclear destruction, even a new world order, even a link to it, the internet. And there, I don't know that I'll say it on the air, but there's even a link to an American leader, not Trump, that is linked to the altar of Pergamon and the throne of Satan. So whatever happens with this thing, it touches the world, literally.
3: So let's talk about give us a little bit of taste of this mystery and what the altar actually reveals.
4: Yes. Yeah, there is in Revelation, as you alluded to, it says the Pergamon where the throne of Satan is. I mean, it's pretty strong to identify that. Well, there's the altar is the center of Pergamon. So there was this massive altar. And the amazing thing is for ages, it was underground. It was in ruins. But what would happen if this would be uncovered? I mean, and Todd, this is going to sound like an Indiana Jones thing, or it's going to sound like the Lord of the Rings, but it's real. It's real. In fact, everybody who's listening right now, your life has been impacted by this, literally. So here's what happens. In the 1900s, actually in 1896, 71, a guy from Europe stumbles on it. He sends pieces of the altar back to his homeland, and that his homeland is going to be linked now to the throne of Satan. And that his, what was his homeland? Homeland is Germany. So now Germany is going to be linked to this. Germany actually comes into the world, by the way, in 1871. That's when the nation comes in. Same moment that the throne of Satan is returning to the world. And the thing is that, so not only, think about where this is going to lead, but then Germany starts digging up the altar. They start transferring it from Pergamon to Berlin. So now, at the same moment, there's an explosion of anti-Semitism in Germany. In fact, the word anti-Semitism comes into the world just as the altar comes to Germany at the same moment, same year. And then, Todd, they start piecing the altar back together again. For the first time, it appears in the world, for the first time since ages. That's 1889. Same moment, something else comes into the world. A baby is born who is named Adolf Hitler. Adolf Hitler comes into the world with the altar, with the throne of Satan.
3: So Hitler comes to power, and I want to kind of fast forward. I want to give away the secrets of the book. And folks, you can pre-order the book right now, The Altar of Pergamon. Hitler comes to power. What was it about the altar that opened colossal mystery of evil?
4: Yeah. Two things. One is when Hitler comes to power, he demands that they build him this massive podium to speak to the masses. When you see him raging at Nuremberg, he's standing on that thing. Well, his architect, Albert Speer, builds him this podium. And you know what it is? He chose to make the podium of Hitler the reproduction of the altar of Pergamon. So literally, Hitler is standing on the throne of Satan. You can't make this up. He's standing on the throne of Satan. And the altar of Pergamon was a certain kind of altar. It was the altar of burnt offerings. The way you say that in the language of the Greeks who built the altar, burnt offering is the word kaustos in Greek and the word halos, which means entire, comes together, makes the word Holocaust. It's the altar of the Holocaust. And so the mystery of the Holocaust is there from the beginning.
3: Rabbi Jonathan Kahn joining us on our Patriot Mobile Newsmaker line. And again, the name of the new book, The Altar of Pergamon, The Mystery of the Dark Angel and the Future of the World, which you need to read this book in advance of this exhibit being opened up in 2027. This is, you're right, it's sort of very Indiana Jones-esque. So Hitler dies. Yeah. What happens to the altar at that point?
4: Okay. The altar is going to pass into the hands of another power. And so what power? What happens is, as Hitler dies, the very next day, soldiers come upon this other bunker. They find the throne of Satan. They are the soldiers of the Red Army. So now the altar of the throne of Satan goes from the Third Reich to the Soviet Union. And so, in the Soviet Union, all of a sudden is empowered, superpower. Communism spreads across the world, and they have the throne of Satan. Literally, the world is divided now. And, the Bible, the word devil comes from diabolus. It means the divider. And so what happens? The world's divided from where? From Berlin, from the throne of Satan. And literally now you almost have the world come to the edge of destruction. I'll just tell you this. There's so much stuff, Todd, but I'll just tell you this one thing. When in 1962, we almost came to destruction with the Cuban Missile Crisis. But the crisis actually didn't begin in Cuba. It began with missiles that were across the Black Sea towards Russia. And so that's what started it all. And where were those missiles? They were in the land of Pergamon. They were, and they actually were Jupiter missiles, the name of the god of Pergamon, And so we're almost destroyed. This is how real this is. I'm just fast forwarding to go quick. What happens is that if you go to now 1989, the wall comes down. Communism loses the throne of Satan. What happens to Russia? Soviet Union disappears. The Soviet bloc disappears. And now you have a whole new movement because Berlin becomes one. And now there's a new movement for one world. And so the enemy could not destroy the world by dividing it. Now it's going to converge with end time prophecy, and you have the birth of the European Union at the same time. So now we're dealing with end time prophecy, but so we're now moving to a whole nother stage. And by the way, I'm just throwing it in real quick because there's so much, but an American leader, he is not Trump, but he's very famous. He goes to the place of alt of Satan's throne in Berlin, makes a speech to the world, comes back to America, begins a rise to power. And the thing is, behind him, they build this strange structure. And behind this guy, and what they built without knowing it, or they did, is a reproduction of the altar of Pergamon in America. And I'm not going to name the guy, but you may figure it out.
3: So are you telling me that Barack Hussein Obama, his museum is built, is designed like the altar of Pergamon?
4: I didn't say that. You did. Listen, God,
3: oh my
4: his
3: God.
4: Power, when you remember that thing, remember what was behind him, a strange thing. They said it was a Greek temple.
3: Yeah.
4: That was a reproduction of the altar of Pergamon, the throne of Satan. And what's been happening with America, or the West, has been de-Christianizing. So we are in a whole new stage. And so that's why it's also called the mystery of the dark angel and the future of the world, because this is heading to where we are all heading right now. This has to do with the past, present, and future.
3: It does seem, and we're talking to Rabbi Jonathan Kahn today, and the new book coming out, The Altar of Pergamon, where we're going to tell you where you can get a copy of that in just a moment. It just does seem we're in a weird place in American history, world history, where we seem to be careening towards something. It's just sort of an unease. I mean, look, my hope is in Jesus Christ, so I'm not scared, but it just does seem a little unsettling that we're going to some place that is very bad.
4: You're right. I mean, you're putting your finger on it. You know, it's almost like there's a sense of that. And it's almost like we think about Germany before Hitler. That was the sense there. You had rise of socialism, rise of anti-Semitism. You had an unease that things were changing. They were moving away from God. And so, yes, you're absolutely right. We are heading to something. Now, whether 2027 with this, with the opening of this, every time it's been open, something happened. Whether that's part of it, we'll see. But you're totally right. That's why we have our faith in God, and we are not, And the other thing is this: listen, if this is telling how real the enemy is, that this is telling how real God is, and we are on the winning side, on this. And the other thing, Todd, is I don't know if you know, but I wrote this as a novel, like the Harbinger, because it's like a thriller to reach people who don't know the Lord, because that's why we're here. So I'm praying people get it, not just for themselves, but get it for people who need to know the Lord, because they'll be drawn into it. But you're totally right. We are heading to something, and the sense is palpable.
3: Let's talk about where people can get a copy of The Altar of Pergamon. Where do you want to send people for that?
4: Yeah, you can go anywhere. If you go online right now to Amazon or anywhere where you get books, you're going to see it, The Altar of Pergamon. You can also go to jonathanconbooks.com, but you can get it anywhere. Barnes & Noble's going to have it. It's going to be literally everywhere. So just as long as it says the mystery of the dark angel, the future of the world. But also, again, if there's people in your life, that's my hope, and that's for it. And Todd, listen, it was a joy to be with you. You went farther than I was going to go.
3: Wow. Well, we do that here, Jonathan. I mean, this is fascinating. It was a great read, and I appreciate you sending me the advanced copy. Was a page turner, and I have no doubt another New York Times bestseller on your hands. Congratulations, my friend.
4: Thank you, Todd. God bless you.
3: All right. God bless you. Rabbi Jonathan Kahn, his book coming out in September, you can pre-order a copy. Of The Altar of Pergamon, The Mystery of the Dark Angel and the Future of the World. Is that not bizarre that Obama's museum, the big edifice there, which looks like the Death Star, was actually designed to look like the Altar of Pergamon? Oh, my gosh. That's insane. All right, we've got to take a break here, folks. 901-260-5926, our telephone number. That's 901-260-5926. 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
1: Thousands of Christians through the ages have given their lives to help their neighbor, to relieve poverty, to care for the sick. Certainly the church is to be concerned about the social injustices in our world.
0: Along with meeting physical needs, says Billy Graham,
1: Jesus would see something even deeper. If only we could begin at the root of our problems, which is the disease of human nature that the Bible calls sin. This is why Christ came and died on the cross. The only way to change men is to get them converted to Jesus Christ. The greatest need of our great cities at this moment is evangelism.
0: 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We're the Billy Graham Evangelistic Association
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4: All right, let's try to work in a quick call here. Dawsonville, Georgia. John, listening to us on WDUN. Hi, John. What's on your mind?
13: Hey, Todd, I was wanting to say about this postpartum syndrome. When did that become a thing? Because, I mean, I'm 70 years old, and I don't ever remember that hearing anything about that when I was growing up. And my mom had seven kids, and all my aunts had three or more kids.
4: And they didn't kill them?
13: Sisters had three or more kids, and my wife's had three kids. And I have, you know, I'm just like, when did that become a big thing?
4: I think right around peanut allergies and maybe the gluten-free stuff. Because you're right, I don't remember any of this when I was a kid. I will say this, that they say it's very rare, that it is a thing, but it is incredibly rare for a woman to go through something like that, and you know, after she gives birth. So, but again, I'm with you. I never heard about those kinds of things, you know, growing up as a, you know, as a kid.
13: Yeah, me either. Mm. No peanut allergies, none of that stuff.
4: No, you know, isn't that weird? I was wondering about that because now just about everybody's got a peanut allergy, and I know this because I'm on enough airplane flights where you're not allowed to eat peanuts, and they make the announcement. And I've always wondered, because when I was a kid, honest to goodness, I think everybody ate peanut butter and jelly. Everybody seemed to be well. I don't recall anybody keeling over, but.
13: I don't know what the world's coming to, Todd.
4: It's coming to an end, my friend, according to the book of Revelation. It's coming to an end. John, thank you for that call. Dylan, who are we going to get the most angry phone calls from, the peanut allergy people or the gluten-free crowd?
14: Something tells me it's the gluten-free crowd.
4: You see,
14: I know.
4: I was thinking the same thing. Yeah. Or the cyclist.
14: Oh, my gosh. Don't mess with those folks.
4: Oh, we've got to talk about that tomorrow. I actually angered the cycling community.
14: They come in groups, Todd. You can't mess with them.
4: No. I'm not sure what they've got, but they rage. Rage. All right, folks, we're going to leave it there tomorrow. Open Line Friday. Sunday, First Baptist Church, Dallas. Hope to see you there. Lord knows I need to go to church. Have a good one, everybody. Are you being lied to? They tell you the only way to retire with enough money is to put your life savings into a 401k or IRA and roll the dice on Wall Street. 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
17: Says construction projects at the White House are ahead of schedule.
18: He stepped outside Wednesday morning to give an update on the new helipad being built, as well as the ballroom.
19: This is going to be used for a lot of different celebrations, a lot of different big meetings where, as an example, President Xi is coming in a little while, a couple of weeks.
18: Trump touted the new additions as improving the White House, which he said was in terrible shape and falling apart. He pointed to the facade of the building, describing it as being embarrassing just 6 months ago. This comes as the ballroom project has faced legal challenges and was recently ordered to be paused by a judge. I'm Mark Mayfield.
17: Potential operators are touring the sites of New York City's first municipal supermarket this week.
20: With the first city-subsidized grocery store set to open in the Hunts Point section of the Bronx in 2027, New Yorkers are skeptical.
21: I just don't want to see corruption in any way, and that's something like it sounds like it could be pay-to-play kind of thing.
22: What are you solving from this? Everywhere you go, there's things that are set up. If those things aren't working, fix those. They're in place already.
20: The second city-run grocery store is set to open in East Harlem in 2029. The city plans to put at least one city-run grocery store in every borough. In New York, I'm Natalie Migliori.
17: The Trump administration plans to allow logging and road building in undeveloped national forests, including over 4 million acres in California.
0: This could open remote forest areas to new roads and development, even though research shows activity on roads often sparks wildfires. Most wildfires in California are started by people, not just by power lines, but also from things like campfires, sparks from tow chains, or cars on dry grass. Federal officials say the change will make it easier to manage fire risks on public lands. California officials say the state's roadless rule for the backcountry doesn't hinder forest management or prescribed burns. I'm Tammy Trujillo.
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17: Demonstrators clashed with police Tuesday night in Dearborn during a visit by controversial activist Jake Lang. Crowds confronted Lang and supporters outside a city council meeting, with several people taken into custody after fights broke out. Inside, Lang delivered an anti-Muslim message and tore a Koran during his remarks. City leaders and faith groups had urged residents to avoid confrontation ahead of the event. Americans don't drink alcohol like they used to.
23: In the latest Gallup survey, 54% of Americans say they drink alcohol. That matches the record low set last year. 13% say they sometimes drink too much booze, and that's also a record low. 17% say they've made the switch to non-alcoholic beverages. More than half of Americans believe that even moderate drinking can be bad for your health. People getting on the wagon cross all demographic groups, including age, gender, even party affiliation. I'm Rory O'Neill.
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0: may not tell you what you want to hear, but he tells you what you need to hear. It's the Eric Erickson Show.
1: Hello and welcome. It is Eric Erickson here. The phone number, 877-973-7425. Should you wish to be on the program, there is some interesting data we put in the show notes. If you text Eric, E-R-I-C-K, to 33777, you can get the show notes. Every day as I go live, we send out all the links to all the stuff I'm talking about and all the stuff that I can't get to. It is show prep for your mind. I never want to tell you what to think. I want to give you all the information you can think for yourself as we digest through it. I'll tell you what I think about it, though, and this is interesting data. When you overlap charitable giving in the United States, you know where charitable giving is highest in the United States? The South and Utah. The South and Utah. The Northeast and the Left Coast and the Upper Midwest, Wisconsin, Michigan area, those are the least charitable people in America. The South and up the Mississippi River Valley to a degree, pretty charitable. It coincides with religious attendance. When you look and see where the most, where the people are who attend church the most, you find the people who give the most. In other words, people who believe in an afterlife give the most money, and particularly people who go to Christian churches where God commands a tithe, they give the most to charity, including, and this may surprise you, non-church charities. Religious people not only give the most to churches, after they give to churches, they keep giving to other things. So I'm in Georgia, and you can actually pick out DeKalb County. DeKalb County, one of the most progressive counties in the state of Georgia. You can pick out DeKalb County on a map of charitable giving because it is the most liberal, secular county in the state of Georgia, and it is the least charitable. Same thing, you get down to Florida, you have a seas of green until you get to Broward County in this map. Interestingly enough, very South Louisiana, some of the least charitable places in the nation. The charitable giving corresponds to, hate to hit the sensitive subject, but Protestantism. Now, Cozy Earth, let's talk about it. 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
1: Federal agents have seized electronic devices belonging to former Congressman Eric Swalwell, according to multiple press reports out there. He was stopped at an airport. It apparently is tied into a sexual harassment investigation. Rumor has it. We will see. I'm flummoxed. The Republicans not forcing Max Miller out of the race, but the Democrats moved heaven and earth to get Swalwell and Plattner out of the race. They just seem to be a little more hungry to win things. 877-973-7425 is the phone number. Should you wish to call The Eric Erickson Show, you may have to stay on the line a little bit because we got a lot of stuff to talk about, because we got to talk about the Iran issue. Things are heating up in Iran. I want to talk about it, but first I want to jump to Wagner, Oklahoma, and talk to Ron. Welcome to the show, Ron. How are you?
2: Peachy.
1: Excellent.
2: Anyway, I want to preface this by saying I am a Trump reporter. I vote supporter. I have voted for him twice in the past. But you mentioned a couple of words that caught my ear in particular. You said he's, of course, in his lame duck days, and his legacy seems to be very important. And he's already proven that with wanting to put his name on the Kennedy Library. And in my estimation, sir, I think the train has jumped the track. Because you also mentioned the economy, and somehow we have deviated from what his initial target was, and that's getting the enriched plutonium away from the Iranians. We seem to be taking care of everything else, and we're not doing anything to accomplish his announced goals. This is the first situation I've ever seen where the enemy is allowed more than five or six times to dictate the terms of surrender and then not following through with it. I think politics, has taken over, and we need somebody in Washington who has his ear to say that on several levels he's failing. And I'm waiting next for a gold-covered statue of him somewhere, which I hope never happens. But it seems to be trending that way, if you know what I'm talking about.
1: Go ahead.
2: I told your call screener, nice guy, by the way, very efficient.
1: Don't say nice things about him.
2: Well, he told me to tell you to put him down for a raise, but, you know, at any rate, we in Oklahoma are struggling, the people are, with a brand new smelter operation in northeastern Oklahoma, right where all the lakes, like I told you, Schrader, we've got five major lakes just within an hour's drive of anywhere here in northeastern Oklahoma. And we've already had one catastrophic result with people still suffering with the effects of that company in Inola that polluted the whole area. The politicians down here, because it's election time, they're feigning opposition to this. But the bottom line is Trump wants it, and he's going to get it. That's all there is to it. And we still haven't figured out why it has to be here. If he wants it so bad, put it in Florida. We seem to be a target area for what Trump wants.
1: They think about you guys as having wide open land that Florida doesn't, and there lots of industry does kind of want it. I'm not sure it's a smart thing given the situation, but yeah, you're right. One, the politicians, you can't really trust any of them these days. And listen, I wish someone could go sit with the president and say, Mr. President, you can pull this thing out. But you gotta do some things. Let me weave this into Iran. Scott Bessent was on CNBC talking about the debt, talking about the bond buybacks. He pointed out it's August. These sorts of things happen in August, among other things, that we can grow our way out of the debt problem. A problem is present policies don't do that. But also, he talked about Iran. Let me play you some of this interview.
3: do. And again, we have asymmetric information, and I'm not sure why oil has popped up on this, because this, for now, and it is at the president's discretion, if we are doing the maximum economic pressure, then that means that likely there will not be a large-scale kinetic restart. But I would emphasize that is for now. And look, we do have control of the strait. You would have seen media reports that large amounts of energy are getting out. And I think that we can continue doing that in the southern lane, and that I think oil markets are misinterpreting what this economic pressure means. The economic pressure means that we are going to all of our allies, and this is going to be the greatest coordinated economic isolation in the history of the world. And we are going to them and saying, you are either with us or against us. You want this murderous regime to end. And if you insist on the doing business with them, either transferring money, buying their oil, they're doing seaborne ship transfers, then the U.S. Treasury and the U.S. government, they will put its full might and force toward enforcing against you. So it is time for our allies and the rest of the world to make a decision, and we are going to squash the economy of this murderous regime, which that will curtail their ability to project power through their proxies. It will mean that they cannot pay the military, and we have substantial inflation, both food inflation and ordinary inflation in Iran. And, what we have seen, I see lots of reports that said, oh, well, this has never worked. It does work because we have a combination. It is a 1-2 punch. We have the blockade, and we are going to have the toughest sanctions in history. And I will tell you, this will work. It worked in Venezuela once we put up the blockade.
1: So that's the play. And then, by the way, while I was a little bit skeptical, the fact that all the people who told us it would be terrible if we attacked Iran are now telling us it's terrible to do this, and I'm kind of thinking this is probably going to work. Probably going to work if all the people, the pro-Iran people, are like, no, this is a terrible idea. You shouldn't do this. This is bad. They're the same ones who said, don't bomb Iran. So maybe this is going to work. In fact, we know that in the last 72 hours now, Iran has exported 0 gallons of oil. That also hurts China, by the way. Now, if we can make sure, in fact, that no oil is getting out of Iran, that cripples the Chinese economy at a time. There is a report out that the Chinese are lying about the growth of their economy, and we can tell by satellite data, by the number of dark factories and dark cities, they've turned off the lights because there's nobody there. That suggests an overinflated propaganda campaign by China about its economy. Our gross domestic product in this country, we produce 25% of the global economy. China now produces 16%. Ours, by the way, was 24%. We've gone up to 25%. We produce more on the global economy than any other country. In fact, after China, we produce more in the global economy than pretty much the rest of the world. And the Chinese, it now appears, are potentially lying about their economic products, so we might be producing more. And if we really do crack down on the Iranian export of oil, as this administration claims it's going to do, that is actually going to cripple China. I was asked this morning by my buddy Scott Inez on WDBO down in Orlando, Florida, why aren't we producing more oil? I was like, Scott, as a matter of fact, as of yesterday, we're now producing more oil than the rest of the world combined. The other day I told you we were producing more than OPEC. We are now producing more than the rest of the world combined. Our refineries are at maximum capacity. We can't keep up. It is Christmas in August for South Louisiana and Texas. The refineries, the oil producers, they are going gangbusters right now, given how much they are producing. Now, there will at some point be this cycle that things will, wind up not going great eventually as the boom-bust economy of the oil cycles are carried out. But for now, it's a really good thing. For now, we are in a great economic place, and we could be growing the economy, except I gotta I got to say, if someone could just go to the president, not going to be me. He doesn't like to listen to me. But say, Mr. President, we need you to succeed. This is not a want. This is a we need you to succeed because the other side has gotten bat crap crazy. The other side are advancing democratic socialists. In fact, there are growing people on economic place, and we could be growing the economy, except I gotta say, if someone could just go to the president, not going to be me. He doesn't like to listen to me. But say, Mr. President, we need you to succeed. This is not a want. This is a

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1: 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I really do. I've been buying putters for people. Now, we got to move on to other stuff because we still got a lot of stuff to talk about today, including the stuff about the Democratic Socialists. There's more out there. But first, I got to say this. I don't know if you guys have heard, but, well, the Democratic National Committee has decided to stiff Atlanta, Georgia, on the 2028 Democratic National Convention. They have not held a Democratic National Convention in Georgia since, the one where Jesse Jackson, I guess it was 88 or maybe it was 84, 88 or 84. They hadn't had a Democratic Convention. It would have been 88 because 84 was San Francisco. That's how much of a nerd I am. And the mayor of Atlanta is spitting mad at the Democratic National Committee, saying they want a safe space. Where do the Democrats want to go? Boston, Philadelphia, or Denver? Blue cities in blue states. The Republicans are constantly going to swingy areas of the country. They've gone down to Florida when it was a swing state. They've gone to Wisconsin. They've gone to Minnesota. They've gone to Philadelphia. They've gone to New York City. The Democrats like safe spaces. Atlanta is the capital of the South, and it is in a swing state now. And they are refusing to go to Atlanta, Georgia. Part of it is it's a right-to-work state. And the Democrats are held hostage by far-left unions, and so they don't want to go to a state that is right-to-work. They want to go to a big, comfortable blue city in a blue state where they don't have to worry about having any Republicans nearby because the Democrats prefer to live in their bubble. Instead of reaching out to the swing voters of America, they need to win, which is why they keep losing. And by the way, by 2030, it's going to be devastating for them in the Electoral College. They better learn how to talk to people who disagree with them. 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
5: Enforcement Administration's Detroit Field Division has made a major drug bust. Special Agent in Charge Joseph Dixon has a message for anyone who comes to poison our communities.
6: We will find you. We will arrest you. We will ensure that you are brought to a court of justice. We will be there when you're convicted, and we'll be there and wave to you as you travel on a bus or plane to the Federal Bureau of Prisons.
5: Officers seized 8.5 million potentially deadly doses of fentanyl and 142 guns. They also arrested 176 people in the bust. At least one U.S. Army unit is using Grand Theft Auto 6 as a tool to encourage reenlistments. Mark Mayfield explains.
7: A unit in Georgia is offering some active duty soldiers a 4-day pass to play the year's most anticipated video game when it's released in November. According to the division, the offer is available to soldiers who reenlist for a minimum of 2 years between now and November the 14th. A statement to Variety says that the idea is to have a unique incentives program that connects to what soldiers are interested in.
5: Scientists with the Bronx Zoo are reporting a rare sighting.
8: The Wildlife Conservation Society says for the first time in over a century, a North American river otter has been spotted in the Bronx River. Scientist R.J. Hawkins captured the image.
9: Likely it came from more upstate New York and just came down the Bronx River. So this was likely a juvenile that had outgrown its family counterparts and was out exploring and making a home of its own.
8: Wildlife officials believe it's a very positive sign once these otters were plentiful in New York waterways, but they've largely disappeared due to trapping and pollution. They also serve as health indicators of a freshwater ecosystem since they rely on clean water and lots of fish. In New York, I'm Liz Warner.
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5: President Trump is sitting down for an interview with his former personal attorney, Michael Cohen.
11: This comes after the two reconciled over the summer following years of public feuding. Cohen previously admitted to arranging payments to adult film actress Stormy Daniels ahead of the 2016 presidential election. He served over a year in prison. On Wednesday, Cohen said on X that portions of the interview will be released tonight, with additional content set to air on Sunday. I'm Tammy Trujillo.
5: The Justice Department says Attorney General Todd Blanch and other senior leaders did not direct the decision to charge former FBI Director James Comey over a social media post featuring seashells spelling 8647. Prosecutors say U.S. Attorney Ellis Boyle independently decided to pursue the case while notifying Blanch the day before presenting it to a grand jury. Comey denies the post was a threat against President Trump. Postal officials are increasing the reward for information linked to the disappearance of Chicago mail carrier Kira Coles nearly 8 years ago. Perry Williams reports.
12: $250,000 is being offered for information leading to the arrest and conviction of the person responsible. Coles was 3 months pregnant when she went missing. She was last seen on October 2, 2018, wearing her postal uniform, but she did not go to work that day. Anyone with information is urged to contact the U.S. Postal Inspection Service at 877-876-2455 and say law enforcement.
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1: Welcome back. The phone number, 877-973-7425. Should you wish to be on the program, I have a question that I don't know the answer to, but I'm going to ask it anyway. Had the president of the United States done what he said he would do and gotten rid of Twitter, or not Twitter, TikTok? Had the president of the United States done what he said and got rid of TikTok, controlled by the Chinese, would the conversations about flock cameras and data centers be different? Because it's all come out of nowhere real quick, hasn't it? Like, I mean, 6 weeks ago, we were kind of talking about data centers, but all of a sudden, it's like major opposition to those and the flock cameras. I believe it's now organic, but the seeds were planted on social media. And increasingly, we know that the Chinese are using the TikTok algorithm to plant seeds in people's brains. The Democratic Socialists coordinate with the Chinese. We know that. There are numerous well-documented from China into these groups in the United States that are funding opposition to flock cameras and data centers and the like. And so you have a legitimate concern. You're not a socialist, but would your concerns have metastasized in your head without that? There's another example here, the Odyssey. If you get online on social media and you travel the corners of the right-wing internet, The Odyssey is a woke failure of a movie. It's not good. It's terrible. Christopher Nolan is bad. It's now the highest grossing R-rated movie in world history because it's a really good movie. And yet certain corners of the internet, the seeds were planted that it was a woke movie because Ellen Page was in it as a bad runner who dies within the first 2 minutes of the movie. And so somehow it must be woke. And they fundamentally believe it. But the data, the marketplace shows that's not the case. By the way, the marketplace also shows that the counties with data centers are outproducing everyone else. Loudoun County, Virginia, just reaped $1.3 billion from data centers, and their property taxes for people are going down. The data backs up the technology, but the seeds get planted online that it's malevolent, and people start to believe it. Believe that Perfectly Snug will give you a good night's sleep. 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
1: Alexandria Ocasio-Cortez says woke 1.0 was crazy. Let me tell you about woke 2.0. Jason Arde is the fabulist professor at Cambridge University in Great Britain who committed suicide when all of his fabulism came out. He lied about so much of his life and plagiarized his way through life and got to Cambridge University. And then when he was exposed, committed suicide. And the professor who exposed his plagiarism and fabulism is most likely now going to lose his job at a college in Belgium for daring to target a black professor who plagiarized and fabulized his way through life. Because Jason Arde is a protected class black academic, he could lie his way to the top, and now woke 2.0 will circle the wagons around his memory and destroy the people who are honest and truthful. It's wild to watch them. They're knives out for anyone who pointed out that Jason Arde had lied about everything because he committed suicide because his lies were exposed. That's not the problem of anyone other than him who dug his grave in a hill of lies. There was a story out I saw this morning about people getting massive numbers of phone calls, telemarketer solicitations, among other things. It was in Wired magazine about protecting your privacy. 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
4: How serious is youth vaping? 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
6: The operator of the boat that capsized in New York Harbor is now in ICE custody.
7: The Department of Homeland Security says El Salvador native Manuel Hernandez entered the U.S. illegally through Texas in 2007, allegedly lying to a border agent that he was an American citizen. Hernandez is accused of recklessly running unlicensed boat tours, which all came out after one of the tours went wrong earlier this month and killed 27-year-old Sarah Sanchez and her 5-month-old daughter. Hernandez, who lives in New Jersey, was federally charged and released on bond before being picked up by ICE. He'll stay in ICE custody pending his trial. In New York, I'm Natalie Migliori.
6: California lawmakers are advancing legislation requiring large corporations to disclose any historical ties to slavery. The Truth and Disclosure Act would apply to companies with more than $100 million in annual worldwide revenue, particularly in industries including banking, insurance, railroads, and shipping. Supporters say the measure could help inform future reparations efforts, but direct cash payments remain politically and financially uncertain in California. There are days to celebrate everything. Today, the men and women you listen to celebrate themselves and the institution they're keeping alive.
8: Begin the day with a friendly voice. 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From Heinz to Tesla to Marconi, the pioneers who laid the groundwork for wireless transmission, to Reginald Fessenden, who made the first entertainment broadcast in 1906, to groundbreaking stations like KDKA in Pittsburgh. We also remember the role radio has played throughout history, taking you live to events that shape the world. So listen, enjoy it. And if you'd like, let the DJ or host know you appreciate them. In New York, I'm Daria Albinger.
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6: Prince Harry and Meghan Markle are reportedly moving back to the UK as early as this month.
10: The reports indicate their children are set to start school in the UK in September. The move comes not long after Buckingham Palace confirmed the couple reunited their children with their grandfather, King Charles, and Queen Camilla after 4 years apart. The family has been living in Montecito, California since 2020, saying they wanted to step away from their royal roles. The move to California came around the same time a reported family rift developed after the couple told Oprah Winfrey in an interview about problems in their relationship with other royals. I'm Michael Kastner.
6: President Trump has nominated White House aide Heidi Overton to head the Food and Drug Administration.
11: Overton is currently the deputy director of the White House Domestic Policy Council and will fill the seat vacated earlier this year by former Commissioner Marty McCary. Her nomination is being hailed by some conservatives, although one former Trump health official told Axios that she has no real experience running anything. I'm Mark Mayfield.
6: SpaceX says it has successfully recovered the Starship prototype after it splashed down in the Indian Ocean last month.
12: Starship Flight 13 launched from the Starbase in South Texas on July 24th. The company announced this week that the prototype was guided to an area off Christmas Island, which is near Jakarta. Engineers will examine and analyze the vehicle before it returns to Starbase. I'm Tammy Trujillo.
6: I'm Ron Warner, USA Radio News.
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1: I haven't really talked about Lindsay Clancy. Lindsay Clancy is the mother who strangled her three children to death. There are lots of people who have wanted to speculate it was actually her husband and she's taking the fall for him. That is not her defense. Her defense is that she had postpartum depression. And what is wild to me is a whole lot of women showed up outside a courthouse to essentially express love and solidarity for this woman who strangled her three children to death. I can acknowledge that it is postpartum depression and also that she should get the death penalty for murdering her three children. I know a lot of women who have gotten postpartum depression and none of them have killed their children. I know one woman who killed herself. Didn't kill her kids. What a wild thing, though, today. Can you imagine the conversations of, hey, mom, why are you wearing pink and going to the courthouse? Well, I'm going to support a woman who murdered her children. The psychosis of particularly overwhelmingly white women these days, I don't get it. I've seen Matt Walsh and others claim postpartum depression is not real. I know it is real. I have family members who have suffered from postpartum depression. Again, I know someone who committed suicide from postpartum depression. It's a very real thing. It is. Women are given the greatest health care on planet Earth from the moment they are pregnant until the moment they give birth, and then they're largely ignored unless something happens to their kid. It's a system with flaws, but also I know these women with postpartum depression, one of whom killed herself, and they never murdered their children. And to have all these progressive women come out in support of the woman who murdered her children, I guess after abortion up until birth, they're going to expand it to post-birth abortion and try to defend that too. This is just weird and wild to watch. Again, it's all about wanting entertainment. 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

0: Speaking of crazy.
1: All right, the jury has... Vince, why would... The judge literally said, do not speculate. We're going to speculate. Why was the jury dismissed yesterday for, quote unquote, unforeseen circumstances? Is that like a juror got food poisoning? Is that what that is? Like, what is it?
2: There's too much speculation. It's who knows why they got sent home. It's one thing to send the jury home early. It's another thing to dismiss a jury. It could be one of God knows how many things. And it's crazy to even try to speculate.
3: It was after witness testimony is what I read that the judge sent them home for unforeseen.
2: This is a hard trial to watch just because of how everybody is swinging and missing at so many aspects of this case. Mm-hmm. And it's hard for people to watch. And I think the hardest thing right now for the public with this case is trying to remove themselves from a case. You know, a case can happen, and you don't have to put yourself in a position of somebody in the case. You could just watch it. You know, you don't have to say, oh, my God.
1: What do you mean?
3: People online.
1: Are you talking about
2: everybody?
1: Are the supporters? Are you even talking about really everybody?
2: Yeah. I think a lot of people are missing on this case. I think a lot, even the people, whether it's having a psychiatric perspective and knowing nothing about being in a psychiatric hospital, working in a psychiatric hospital, medications, how to medicate people, whether people are talking about defense strategy, whether people are talking about prosecution strategy, whether people then you get into the people online that are trying to relate to postpartum depression, and this is not postpartum depression. This is postpartum psychosis, which is completely different. Completely different. And I think there's this weird thing where everybody wants to inject themselves somewhere into a case. And sometimes, you know what? Just sit back and watch it. You don't have to be one of the characters in it. You don't have to personally relate and be like, oh my God, I know what that's like. Because you know what? A lot of times you don't, and you make yourself sound foolish. Just let the thing play out and sometimes watch it.
1: I think I have... Well, okay. Well, that's a hard thing to tell somebody who's producing content in real time. Stop talking about it.
2: No, I'm not saying... No. Ahead, you could talk about the case, but talk about the case in a way that makes sense. Not talk about the case in a way that all of a sudden people are coming up with theories that the defense is not even putting forward, that people are just fabricating facts. And things like...
1: Yeah.
2: That's one of those things where it's like
1: the husband... The whole husband did it thing.
3: That's just completely manufactured.
2: But no one in the courtroom has suggested it.
3: But it's,
2: no one.
3: But it's like...
1: Don't you think it's so fascinating... It's happening in Tyler Robinson, too. Yeah. Like, one of the most damning things in the world to the online investigators is, how come you're uncovering things and making arguments that the people hired by the defendants aren't doing?
2: I have the answer for you.
4: They're in the pocket.
2: I have the answer for you. The problem is, Will...
1: That's the only answer, Patrick. Hold on. That's the only thing they can tell themselves. The defense counsel's in on it, too.
3: Yeah.
2: The answer to the question of why people get away with this thing is because people think followers and likes somehow justifies and substantiates a position. So you know what? If I go out and I have 1 million followers and everybody's liking my stuff, you know what? I must be on to something because people are agreeing with me. So therefore, you know what? I'm not the only one thinking. People, I'm on to something here. No, you're not. What you're doing is just because you have followers and like doesn't make you right.
3: And you're making money off that content, too.
2: Exactly. Exactly.
3: So that makes you unbiased? No. Get out of here.
2: Yeah.
4: So it's real fast. There's an update. So the trial has come to a halt for the day.
3: Already?
4: The judge is individually questioning every juror for reasons that have not been released. This has just been reported on the last.
1: Whoa!
3: I bet they're online.
1: That's not a small deal, no, Dan, no. Vince.
2: No, that could be a jury that gets dismissed. Now you do have alternates. You have to see who is maybe biased on the jury, who's saying something that got back to the judge. And usually the way this happens is another juror reports something. So one of the jurors probably said something to a court clerk and said, hey, listen, you know what? This is what's going on in there. And then that's when the judge...
1: We're totally speculating.
5: 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Will Kane Country.
1: Did you hear that? Listen very carefully. That's my phone. 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
0: This is House Call for Health. Family history significantly amplifies a woman's risk of breast cancer. Looking at health records of almost 16,000 women who underwent BRCA testing in Ontario, Canada over nearly a decade, investigators found that women...
6: God calls us to come alongside people who hurt.
7: Thousands of Christians through the ages have given their lives to help their neighbor, to relieve poverty, to care for the sick. Certainly the church is to be concerned about the social injustices in our world.
6: Along with meeting physical needs, says Billy Graham,
7: Jesus would see something even deeper. If only we could begin at the root of our problems, which is the disease of human nature that the Bible calls sin. This is why Christ came and died on the cross. The only way to change men is to get them converted to Jesus Christ. The greatest need of our great cities at this moment is evangelism.
6: We can help you find ways to tell your friends and neighbors about a personal relationship with Jesus Christ and how it will change their lives. 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Then click where it says, Grow in Your Christian Faith. That's findpeacewithgod.net. We're the Billy Graham Evangelistic Association.
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9: At 12:18 this afternoon, we got a call for a report of explosion in the basement of 3 World Trade Center.
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28: Right. It's such a collaborative art form, movie making. It's so collaborative and different artisans and different crafts bringing that together. So maybe seeing film sets and films coming together and everyone working toward a common goal, that was very familiar.
26: Reeves had a motto ready to cheer on their team.
27: Every solution starts with a problem.
29: These are cheerleaders.
30: Yes, these are cheerleaders.
27: So how did you find like that became your role in this for both of you?
28: What else could I do? It was a necessity. It wasn't out of necessity. It was just I wanted to contribute.
29: You would keep time. You would remind us about fuel.
28: And air.
29: And you were very interested in learning about data.
26: Ashley Dvorkin, Fox News.

0: Welcome back to Will Kane Country. We're hanging out with comedian and former judge Vince August. Here's two legitimate courses of conversation that I believe exist in this trial. One, acknowledging postpartum psychosis and acknowledging all the psychiatric and antidepressant medication that she was prescribed and in some cases on. I say some cases because we see there's like 30 different prescriptions. That doesn't mean she was taking 30 at the same time. The No. reports are she was comboing up two or three at a time. That's legitimate, but that's part of the trial. But the external conversation is fine. That's all real. We get it. That's bad. A lot of women experience at least postpartum depression. And we know a lot of women, and men for that matter, are on SSRIs and antipsychotics and everything else. Does any of it absolve you of culpability, moral responsibility? I think that's a legitimate philosophical conversation that we should be having as a society, is how we treat insanity and whether or not it really does in the end absolve you of responsibility and culpability. And I know that the law doesn't totally do so. You will go, but here's the problem, Vince, you know it as well as anybody.
1: It doesn't matter.
0: If she's found, you know, not guilty by reason of insanity, that doesn't mean she goes free. She'll go to a state mental hospital, but she could theoretically get out of that state mental hospital as soon as a doctor's convinced she's okay.
2: That's insane to me.
0: And that's not,
1: and in Massachusetts,
0: that's not much responsibility.
1: What it is, after I think 40 days. So here's, I think, what a lot of people are missing with regards to what the prosecution is trying to prove. The prosecution is trying to prove at the time she did what she did, she had the mental capacity to understand what she was doing, which makes her guilty of the crime. Not that she was having a psychotic episode, which prevented her from understanding, knowing, having any control over her faculties as to what she was doing. Okay, that's what.
0: Can we just say for a moment, yeah, from the outside, it looks like the defense is going pretty well,
1: really well.
0: Meaning a lot of testimony from doctors, mother-in-law,
1: right,
0: text messages that show she did look like she was psychotic.
1: Go ahead. Well, the other thing about this type of psychosis, which is really important, and I think a lot of people don't understand, this is not one of those types of fixed delusion psychosis or like a bipolar disorder that this can happen in a matter of, it could last for 2 hours, it could last for 2 days. It's the type of psychosis, and what people have to understand out of watching this online, and I know it's really hard, and Will, I've told you, I work at psychiatric hospitals twice a month. I go in, I do the prosecution on these cases to determine who is mentally able to leave hospitals, who has to continue on a commitment, whether danger to self, others, or property. I do this in the state of New Jersey. I work for the Bergen County Justice Office. This is part of what I do as my profession. This is not the type of thing that shows up in a diagnostic test. And I know it's really hard for people to understand that. It's not a broken leg. It's not a cancer diagnosis. There's not a film you look at. What there is, look, this is what we know about this illness. This is what we know about this disease. And you check off boxes. And then what you try to do is you try to fit the type of, whether it's therapy, whether it's medicine, to control that. It is a really imperfect science. It's a really difficult thing to do. And some people never leave hospitals. Other people leave, come back. And then there's the success rates. And it's so, you know, everyone wants to put everything into a perfect box. That's not this case.
0: But so my point is, for a public conversation around this case, look, you did as well. I went to law school. OK. And so we have this mens rea is a concept, right? And that's an Italian word on, and it is about essentially criminal guilt, the mind,
1: right? Mental capacity.
0: You know, yeah, like this is, you talk about mens rea when you talk about motivation, intent, capacity, all these things, the mindset of the criminal. Now, the problem is we have developed out of this concept that you could be in a mental state that absolves you of your normal responsibility. And philosophically, Vince, I'm not sure I'm there anymore.
1: I get that.
0: Even if Lindsey Clancy had a psychotic break and she's not always like this, I'm not sure that we as a civilization, as a society, are better off by saying, well, then therefore you can walk the streets again as soon as a doctor says you're cool to do so. There is punishment and to be had. There's concepts like justice and even the safety of the rest of society. I don't like where insanity has gone, and it's not a complete get out of jail free card, but it's not far, okay? It's closer to get out of jail free than it is you will be held responsible for the horrific acts you did during your purported insanity.
1: And, Will, let me put this out there so everyone understands where I'm coming from. Let's make no mistake about it. The victims in this case are the children. Period. Full stop.
0: Yeah.
1: So let's get that out of the way right off the bat. So I don't want anybody misconstruing what I'm saying with
2: regard. Thank you, Vince.
1: Right.
2: Thank you.
1: The kids are the victims here. Period. Full stop. That no one's trying to portray the defendant as the victim here. Not at all. What you have here, though, is a case. And again, there's case law here, Will, that in Massachusetts, the prosecution does not have to prove intent. There is no intent that needs to be proved here. And that's why all of these people making these crazy TikTok videos, that's noise. That's like the sovereign citizen bullshit that was spreading. That's people just spreading their stuff because they want clicks, likes, whatever. None of that matters. All they have to prove is she knew what she was doing. And what you have to show, what I think they should be doing, is showing a pattern of behavior that shows she understood what she was doing the whole week. Compare it to what her treatment was when she was having these psychotic episodes, and you have to show a pattern. At what point did she not understand? What point was she going through this psychotic episode that caused her to act like this? And when does it end? And I think that's the other part of this. And it's really tough. This is not an easy case, and I think the prosecution is struggling right now.
0: Paula G79 on YouTube says, chat, does Will ever look and respond to his chat?
3: It's very
0: pretty funny, no, considering the conversation. Yeah. Well, I just did. Isn't that kind of wild?
3: Yeah.
0: Patrick?
3: It's funny how that works.
0: What did I text you guys this morning?
3: Exactly.
0: Paula, check it out. I texted this morning while I was getting my old money haircut. I was in the chair talking to Jaden about the Twitch streamers, and Jaden said to me, do you do the chat? And I'm like, we're working on it. You know, every 16-year-old on Minecraft can do their chat on screen, but we're working on it. No, it's not a shot, Dan. It's not a shot.
2: One day.
3: What the hell?
0: We're working on it.
2: Well, even 2.5 years.
0: Yeah. We got a team working on it, Paula. But I would like to get the chat up during the show. I would like it on screen. Yeah. I'd like to have it in front of me.
3: We'll get it going.
0: Do you like that idea, Paula? Yeah, Scott says the comb over is the worst.
1: Oh yeah.
0: By the way, my boys told me on my haircut, I did show my boys this, and they're like, the difference between you and those pictures you're using is your hairline. You don't have that hairline, so you can't do that. So I've got the, you know, what do you call these?
4: Do you like how he said, my boy?
0: All these things?
1: Yeah.
0: Temples?
3: Yeah.
0: So I can't do the hairline. Everybody, the bald look is much better than the friar tuck, George Costanza, says Lauren Fulford. It's coming from a woman.
1: Thank you, Lauren.
0: It's coming from a woman.
1: Thank you.
0: Let's take a quick break, but continue this with Vince August when we come back on Will Cain Country.
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7: That heat's going to be out there for one more day.
8: Temperatures being 30 degrees above average.
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3: America's house call for health. Walmart is recalling some imported fabric clothing dressers over concerns about unsafe manufacturing leading to possible injuries. The Consumer Product Safety Commission is calling back more than 16,000 fabric dressers from Nhomi for not meeting federal manufacturing safety standards. The commission says the dressers could tip over if they're not anchored to a wall, potentially causing serious injury or even death. No incidents or injuries have been reported in connection with the product. The recall dressers were sold at Walmart's website from September of 2023 through March of this year for about $80. The commission says consumers should stop using dressers if they're not anchored to a wall and make them inaccessible to children. They can also contact importer Raby Direct for instructions on how to identify affected units and dispose of the dressers to receive a full refund. For more health news, go to foxnewshealth.com. 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I'm Lisa Brady, Fox News.
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10: On March 5th, 1946, Sir Winston Churchill gave his famous Iron Curtain speech at Westminster College in Missouri. The speech was deemed by many to mark the onset of the Cold War.
11: From Stettin in the Baltic to Trieste in the Adriatic, an Iron Curtain has descended across the continent. Behind that line lie all the capitals of the ancient states of Central and Eastern Europe. All these famous cities and the populations around them lie in what I must call the Soviet sphere. And all our subjects, in one form or another, not only to Soviet influence, but to a very high and in some cases increasing measure of control from Moscow. This is certainly not the liberated Europe we fought to build up.
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12: I'm Gianna Gelosi with your Fox True Crime Minute. A fatal shooting last week stunned the city of Chino Hills, about 35 miles east of downtown Los Angeles. Prosecutors say the execution-style killing stemmed from an ongoing business dispute between the victim and one of his abductors. Authorities say John Chuan Bo, 66, and his brother Zhang Fang Bo, 67, led sheriff's deputies on a car chase after kidnapping Shakur Ikebar, who was 60, from his Chino Hills home. That chase ended about a mile away, and John Chuan Bo got out of the car and surrendered to police. His brother then dashed to the back of the vehicle and shot Ikebar, who was stuffed in the trunk. Cops then opened fire, and Zhang Fengbo died at the scene. Public filings show Ikebar and Zhang Fengbo were business associates in an investment company. Despite not firing the shot, John Chuan Bo, the sole survivor, has been charged with murder with a special circumstance of kidnapping, which prosecutors say could lead to the death penalty. There's more on this story at foxnews.com or subscribe to the Fox True Crime podcast. I'm Gianna Gelosi with your Fox True Crime Minute.

the Will Cain country. We're hanging out with comedian and former judge Vince August. The other aspect of the Lindsey Clancy that was worth the discussion, Vince, is the internet. Okay, but it's not just the internet, because there are people rallying outside the courthouse. Now, again, well, how many are we talking about, right? But it's a bunch of ladies in pink rallying in support. And yesterday we reported it wasn't just going to be in Massachusetts. It was like all over the country. Welcome back to Will Cain Country. We're hanging out with comedian and former judge Vince August. The other aspect of the Lindsey Clancy that was worth the discussion, Vince, is the internet. Okay, but it's not just the internet, because there are people rallying outside the courthouse. Now, again, well, how many are we talking about?

0: I believe this is from at least a month ago. James Tallarico was on The Breakfast Club.
1: Roughly 10 days.
0: He was talking about, was it 10 days ago? So fairly recently.
1: 14 days.
0: Carmelo Anthony has had the judge in his post-trial hearings recused. He has been recused to hear, which starts today, hearings over whether or not he should receive a new trial. There will be a new judge preside over that. Judge John Roach has been recused because after the initial trial, he said the jury got it right. He wasn't like opining on the facts. He was saying the jury was properly selected. They heard the evidence and they came to a decision. Therefore, the jury got it right. That was enough, apparently, for the perception of impropriety in hearing whether or not Carmelo should get a new trial. Huge crowd. Huge. Yeah, pretty big crowd. Celebrated like it was the Super Bowl for Carmelo Anthony. James Tallarico, who's running for Senate in Texas, had this to say about Carmelo Anthony's conviction.
2: In Texas, we see what happened with Carmelo Anthony, and you said it was a tragedy.
3: Yeah.
2: What did you mean by that?
3: Well, I've done a lot of work in the State House on justice reform, and right now we've got a system that doesn't serve all Americans equally, and we know that black Texans have been have not gotten the justice they deserve in many cases. And, you know, I'm not an expert on this particular case, but I know that there were no black members of the jury. And to me, that's the only evidence you need to really prove that this system is not working for black Texans.
0: I don't think that's even a basis for attempts to get a new trial, Vince. They are attempting to get a new trial based upon the desire to have character and background information come in on Carmelo Anthony and the twins, Austin and Hunter Metcalf, and that they want greater access to the courtroom. They're deprived of that. I don't know why that would necessitate a new trial. But the jury was racially diverse. It did not have a black juror on there. The black jurors that were in the pool, I believe, if memory serves correctly, essentially disqualified themselves.
1: Correct.
0: During voir dire.
1: Yes.
4: I don't want to get this.
0: Said they couldn't.
4: Yeah. I don't want to get this wrong. It's my understanding that the appeal also had something to do with him not being happy with his defense. Can anyone make sure that I'm not getting this wrong and I'm not mixing up cases?
0: I don't know about that one.
4: And the other understanding I have is with regards to the appeal, the reason why the judge is being disqualified is because whatever they're appealing that may be brought up, he doesn't want it to go, or it shouldn't go back before him, because he's saying, I think they got it right, which
0: that's right.
4: And that I don't have a problem with that. As a judge for six years.
0: You don't have a problem with him being recused or him saying that?
4: I don't have a problem with either one. I was a judge for 6 years. I was appealed six times. I was upheld every time. If someone said to me a case is coming back before you that was appealed, I would recuse myself because my reaction. Now, don't forget, I just did bench trials. I didn't do jury trials. So that means I was the finder of fact. I wouldn't want the case to come back before me because obviously I thought I had it right. Why would it come back before me? At that point, it should go back before somebody else. If I did, you know, a factual analysis, a legal analysis, and made a finding. Or in this judge's case, if he thinks the jury, if he did everything right in terms of what evidence got in, what evidence didn't get in, and the jury made a finding that he found to be correct, what is he going to review? I don't have a problem with him recusing right. himself, but that doesn't have any effect
0: well,
4: on the
0: he
4: outcome
0: didn't recuse
4: of the case.
0: Himself. A third judge recused him.
4: I think he should have recused himself.
0: And he
4: anyway.
0: Said,
4: yeah.
5: Tallarico saying that would have lost my vote.
0: Really?
5: Yeah. Honestly, as a kind of liberal, him saying that on that show, if I was in his voting area, he would have lost me.
4: Yeah, that's a crazy thing to say with regards to people that sit and hear evidence. And what you're saying about those people that heard that evidence is, you know what, they're so blinded by racism that they couldn't distinguish facts, law, and evidence from their own racism. That's a hell of a statement to make about a jury, because that means that all of them had to be as racist as he's claiming them to be, because all you need is one holdout.
0: All right, we hope you had fun. We really do. I always have fun hanging out with Vince August.
4: Love you, brother.
0: All right, buddy. Thank you. Make sure you check him out at Vince August on X and YouTube. While you're there, hit follow of Will Kane Country at Spotify, Apple, or YouTube. We'll see you again next time.
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9: Zoran Mamdani is filing a lawsuit to prevent teachers' assistants from getting bonuses.
10: The mayor is suing to block the Respect Check Act that was unanimously passed by New York City Council last month, granting roughly 25,000 paraprofessionals quarterly payments totaling $10,000. It would cost the city more than $320 million, with the mayor's team claiming the measure cheated the union's collective bargaining agreement with the administration, putting Mamdani at odds with the United Federation of Teachers. New York City Council Speaker Julie Menon says the law is not only the right thing to do, but the fiscally responsible thing to do. In New York, I'm Natalie Migliori.
9: Prince Harry and Meghan Markle are reportedly moving back to the UK as early as this month.
11: The reports indicate their children are set to start school in the UK in September. The move comes not long after Buckingham Palace confirmed the couple reunited their children with their grandfather, King Charles, and Queen Camilla after 4 years apart. The family has been living in Montecito, California since 2020, saying they wanted to step away from their royal roles. The move to California came around the same time a reported family rift developed after the couple told Oprah Winfrey in an interview about problems in their relationship with other royals. I'm Michael Kastner.
9: Americans don't drink alcohol like they used to.
12: In the latest Gallup survey, 54% of Americans say they drink alcohol. That matches the record low set last year. 13% say they sometimes drink too much booze, and that's also a record low. 17% say they've made the switch to non-alcoholic beverages. More than half of Americans believe that even moderate drinking can be bad for your health. People getting on the wagon cross all demographic groups, including age, gender, even party affiliation. I'm Rory O'Neill.
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9: Stellantis is recalling over 848,000 vehicles across all four of its brands.
14: The recall is to fix an issue with the rear view camera, where the radio software blocks the footage from showing up on the media screen. Model year 2026 and 27 Chrysler Pacificas, Pacifica plug-in hybrids, and Voyager minivans, along with 2026 and 27 Dodge Chargers, are being recalled. Model year 2026 Dodge Ram 1500 and 2500 pickups, ProMaster and ProMaster EV vans, along with Jeep Cherokee, Compass, Gladiator, Grand Cherokee, Grand Cherokee L, Grand Wagoneer L, and Wrangler models are also being recalled because of the issue. I'm Tammy Trujillo.
9: President Trump says he wants to strengthen America's cryptocurrency and technological dominance. More from Mark Mayfield.
15: Speaking at the White House Wednesday, Trump said he's a big proponent of Bitcoin and crypto, and he wants to make sure that America remains the leader in the digital currencies and maintains its technological dominance.
16: New financial technologies are extending this American dominance into the 21st century, and that's why we're focused on creating a clear regulatory framework.
15: Trump was joined by cryptocurrency and other tech leaders. The event was being used as a kickoff for the Commodity Futures Trading Commission Innovation Advisory Committee, which is set to hold its first meeting Thursday. The commission is tasked with providing guidance on digital assets, artificial intelligence, and prediction markets.
9: I'm Ron Warner, USA Radio News.
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2: 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This is why Christ came and died on the cross. The only way to change men is to get them converted to Jesus Christ. The greatest need of our great cities at this moment is evangelism.
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0: Hey guys, Dave Ramsey here. 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